Oh, I love that song. It just pumps me up every time I hear it, and I hope you enjoyed it too. Welcome to Gray Reflections. Hopefully a smoother start here, as I work through things and try to get used to being on the other side of the mic. So I hope everyone's having a great day today and enjoying the SDF celebration. I know that I am. Lots of great music for you. Lots of great music that I'll be playing today. I think some really good stuff that I really thought through and thought, was, just really sort of push people through their day, if they're feeling down. That's sort of the theme, I think, for the music that I've got picked out. As always, is a theme to the show. The theme of this show, it's your first computer experience. What was your first computer experience? Share that in chat.

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So I'm sure they would love for you to buy their music and add them to your playlist. 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You know, what was your first computer experience? 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

Solid, right? Solid track. It seems like there is some technical difficulty having or happening with as a muck here. I shortly after I launched that song, previous song, I lost chat in doing my usual method, and was able to get the chat up and running through the Anon Radio website rather than use a terminal session. So if you are having trouble, it seems that running the chat through the anonradio.net website does the trick. See, there's always workarounds, right? Always workarounds to problems. I do know about IRC. Unfortunately, I just saw this in chat. Somebody asked if I knew about the IRC. I do know about IRC, and that's a great idea. I should probably have myself loaded in that just in case something like this happens. I wasn't offended at all. The folks in chat are saying I was offended. I'm not offended at all. Just a little shooken up, right? And a little nervous. But no, I love everyone. And if you knew me in meat space, as they say, you would find that I have a very dry sense of humor, and I don't always convey my emotions particularly well. But as you get to know me, you get to learn that sense of humor and pick up on those subtle things. What can I say? Welcome everyone again to the show. I'm hoping you're enjoying this music. As I mentioned before, I sort of curated this when I worked on it this week. Or this past weekend, I was really sort of, I just wanted something that was uplifting, some tracks that were sort of uplifting but different, offered some different emotions, but in general just sort of gave conveyed those different emotions, but in the end conveyed, hope and stuff. And so that was my aim, and I hope you feel the same way about them. Today we're talking about the first computer experience that we had. I put this question out there on Discord, and or you know and not Discord, I'm sorry. On See, this is what happens. I space out. Well, nonetheless, I put the question out there on the Fedi, there, and on Mastodon, and somebody wrote in and said, my first computer experience was with an Apple. They weren't sure what operating system, 7, 8, or 9, and they said they just remember, really enjoying working with it, playing with it, and then having it unfortunately break when they moved it. I actually responded to this person with my story, which I'll share later on in the program. Happy birthday, SDF, 35 years. 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This next song I have for you is Say My Name. You don't have to say our name because you already know it. You're listening to Gray Reflections.

Hello, everyone, and hello to the chat, the Anon Radio chat. Yes, I am alive. There are some questions, I guess, about that, but I do live. And I am happy to report that I am in my traditional, I'm using my traditional way to connect to calm, right? I'm back in the shell again, where home sweet home, right? And I did notice that you, a lot of you were talking about your first computer experience, in the, I had the web chat open when you did that. Unfortunately, I didn't think to sort of keep that open when I opened the shell version. So if you could reiterate, like, what was your first experience, I'd appreciate that. I don't have that history. That's my bad. I'm sorry. we're all doing the best we can here, right? So I hope you enjoyed that tune. That was, what was that? That was Say My Name, an instrumental, it says. I've actually never heard the non-instrumental. I just know I like that song. I particularly like the, I think it's at like 2:25. There's sort of like the song sort of goes into like a breakdown. I really like, that's like when I really love that part. That really gets me going. That's a great tune, I think. So we're talking about our first computer experiences, and I'll talk a little bit about mine. So my computer experience, my first one, I think I was probably about just old enough to hold a pen in the 80s. And my dad had soldered together Sinclair. And so he actually soldered together this Sinclair, and he was very proud of this. And he used to hook it up to our black and white television that we had, which we had to tune, of course, to a specific frequency. And I would load things that took forever on cassette tape. And I was too young to really understand what I was doing. I just bang on this keyboard, if you could call it a keyboard, right? It's like that flimsy sort of, like, it's not like keyboards like we would use today. And I just remember having just such a good time. And then, of course, I took it upon myself to take a pen, purple pen, I believe it was, and I used to scratch doodles all over my dad's basic book that he had, which he was, I don't imagine he was too happy about that. He might not have cared, though. He was a pretty chill guy, so. But in any case, that was my first memory, and I'll never forget that. I just think that was just a wonderful time to be alive. Talk about tinkering, right? Just had to tinker before you could even use the thing, you know? It's so much different than it is now. Plug and play was more like plug, play, wait, and maybe plug, play somewhere else. Or something like that. Whatever. You know what I mean. A lot of folks in the chat are talking about TRS-80s. And I actually had a TRS-80 briefly. I just sort of gave up on it and didn't really give it the respect it deserved. And, you know, it's one of those things, right? You get rid of a computer like that, and years later you go, why did I do that? Why? Because all of a sudden you've done some reading and gained some more knowledge, and you're like, I know I would respect this thing if I had it still, but it's gone. So I have plenty of those regrets, that's for sure. Plenty of machines that have come and gone, and I wish I still had. But you know, what are you gonna do, right? You just gotta live and let live and let go, right? All right, this next tune I have you, have for you, have you, is called I believe it's Senkai or Sunkei. Our Japanese speakers would know how to pronounce this better than I. And evidently, this artist, who I'm not going to pronounce the name, I'll give it an attempt at it. It's Choruses Chorus. I think they're, from what I was reading, they're a very popular electronic artist in Japan. But again, I know there's many Japanese music fans in chat and listening, so perhaps you could provide some more insight into this piece.
All right, we're going to load it up and off we go. Here on anonradio.net, you're listening to Gray Reflections.

You know what? So I just love how that piece builds. You know, it just sort of builds and builds and builds. You know, and yeah. And so what I've noticed is that, you know, a lot of times with electronic music, you know, it, some I don't know how to explain it. Some songs just don't get there. You know what I mean? And you sort of go, ah, oh, just it just, is it going to get there? And it just that never seems to do that. And not that piece. I think it gets there. You know, I think it builds up, and there's a lot to keep your interest. 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We're celebrating SDF's 35th anniversary, and we're talking about our first computer experiences. There is a lot in the chat about, C run and what was it, C load, and people getting grounded, and some aunts thinking that computers were evil. I mean, this sounds like a lot like my childhood. I mean, can it get any better? You know what I mean? The 80s were just a great time to grow up, and I suspect maybe some of us are a little bit older than that, but certainly probably all in that same ballpark. Just good times, right? Claudium says, "Indeed," in chat. Indeed. So if you're listening and you want to join the discussion, jump into chat. You can visit online anonradio.net and find a chat right there for your web browser, and you can become part of the conversation. All right, up next we have a piece called Silk. Say I no more. I mean, come on, Silk. Doesn't, you know, Silk. It's silky. Here on anonradio.net, you're listening to Gray Reflections.

Silky, was that not? I think that was very, very silky, wouldn't you say? Absolutely. And it was interesting when I first listened to that song, I could hear some noise or sort of a, how to describe it, like maybe an overmodulated part to it, and I thought it was something wrong. But it's actually not. It's part of the piece. I think maybe there's some sampling going on a record there or something like that. But yeah, I enjoy that piece quite a bit, and I keep calling songs pieces. I'm sorry. I have a classical background, well, I was a classical guitarist before the empire, before the dark times. But in any case, piece, song, whatever you want to call it, I think it was quite good. And all right, so we're talking about non-radio chats. Yeah, we're talking about non-radio, right? That's what you're on. That's what you're doing right now. We're talking about our first experiences with computers, and lots of good stuff happening in the chat. And it's funny. A lot of people talking about the 80s and wishing kids could experience that now. I certainly wish that for my kids. And yeah, it was definitely interesting times, right? For sure. And as I mentioned before, my first computer experience involved a computer that my father soldered. And I come from a blue collar background. My father was a machinist, and electronics and computers, they were his hobby. They were his passion. And sort of accidentally, his passion and hobby became a career for me down the road. It certainly wasn't something that I thought about doing. It's just something for a career. It's just something I always did, because it was something I shared with my dad. And so, yeah, lots of good memories of those first computer experiences. All right, the next song we have here is called "Told You," and well, I hope you like it.

Wow. A sample collision. Is that a thing? I don't know. That's how I describe that song. It's sort of a sample collision. But I don't know. I just like it a lot. I just think it all works. Yeah, it sort of reminds me of a breakup or something. I don't know. Even just, I don't know if I'm weird like that, but I certain songs, sort of evoke certain thoughts, and it just sounds like a sort of like a breakup song to me. I don't know, but I don't know, but I like it. That's all I have to say. And so chat is quite active. I'm seeing Emacs. Yeah, I mean Emacs, not a it's not a it's not a computer, but boy, it can do a lot with your computer, right? For sure. And I don't know, my Emacs experience, while very challenging and frustrating, over time became this, I don't know, this enlightenment. I know all the VI folks are rolling their eyes right now, but yeah, it was a very enlightening experience. Not just Emacs, Lisp in general, but we're not talking about that now, right? We're talking about our first time computer experiences, and there's a lot of love of that going on in the chat, as I mentioned. The time is flying. The time is flying, and I have so much more music to play. And so I'm going to stop chattering so much and just get right to it. This next piece, I think, is a pronounced trauma, although it's not spelled that way. It's a good one. It's a good one. You're listening to Gray Reflections here on AnonRadio.net. Welcome to the party, SDF's 35th anniversary. Hope you enjoy this.

Hey everyone. Thanks a lot for hanging out with me tonight, or whatever it is your way time-wise. I really appreciate it. It's been great sharing all of our experiences with computers for the first time, and to just, you know, hang out together and listen to some pretty chill beats. Again, I really appreciate it, and I hope everyone, you know, takes care of themselves and has a really good night tonight. I'm definitely enjoying this 35th celebration. I haven't been with SDF that long, but I certainly hope that I have many more years. I kind of have nightmares that the systems might stop while I'm an old man and I'll have nothing to do. You know, so it is. So let's hope for many more years, and again, take care of each other and take care of yourself, and enjoy the music to come.

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But when I was messing with this a second ago, it was still working just fine. So, yeah, we're going to plug it in. You guys

0: Samsung beans, these do come up. 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I hope it's my fault. They're actually called the Samsung Buds Live, and they are so successful that they're gone. They're completely discontinued, and they did not have another go at it. Look, my only issue with these is that they lied. Notice they're not like full-blown rubber-tipped earplugs. They're open-ear earbuds. Cool, that's fine. But then they said that they have noise cancelling. That's nonsensical. You can't have open ear and noise cancelling. Sound is air pressure. It's a lot like water pressure. If you have a big gaping hole in your submarine, all the water comes in. So if these aren't sealed into your ears, outside noise has to leak in. And the big gripe was that they were so expensive, maniacally expensive. They did crash the price down not too long after they came out. And then, fine, there's not that many bad products in this world, just bad prices. So yeah, a lot of people are actually quite happy with their beans because they got them from an absolute steal, and they're fine. They're fine. And they look like beans. What more could you want in this world? And they're chrome. Chromed beans. And as I said, they're gone. You can't get them. Oh dear, what's wrong? Oh, did I put them in backwards? I did. It's hard to know. Well, as you know, I was in Canada. I did the North American continent ritual. I went to a Walmart, and I get it now. I understand it. What a magical place. We have nothing like it in Australia, where you could buy track pants and ground beef all in the same aisle. It was actually where I was getting my groceries. It was near the hotel I was staying at. You betcha, I did some laps around that place. That's where I spotted these. I nearly did a backflip. This is Walmart's in-house brand. Oh, no. They did it. They cloned the beans? That's incredible. I mean, they're preaching adaptive noise cancellation, ambient sound modes and all that. It's amazing how cheap this technology's gotten. Won't have to worry about your cords tripping up while you're perfecting your running man. People still doing the running man? And, you know, it's Canadian because it's covered in French, which is my favorite bit. Canada, what a vibe. Water resistant, 28 hours of bean time. Do you want that much beans? Well, I do have good faith in these because they've got regular rubber tips. They're not trying to be overly fancy like the OGs, you know, with their open earbud look and whatever's promising noise cancellation, which is just impossible. These are earplugs. They've got a good shot. Open here. Yes, sir. You got someone getting wet for the beans. You got someone being content with their life choices.
1: Beans! Beans! Beans!
0: That's all you can hope for with these. USB-C to USB-A, because that's the future we live in. Ear tips, oh, and a lot of them. Got its bud case. And, well, it looks pretty big. That's an issue. Having a big, thick, chunky case makes it hard to carry around. No way! It's got an LED! Touch control. Oh, I hate touch control. There's nothing left to it but to do it. We're gonna do it. We're gonna pop open my brand new beans. You don't know what this means to me. I have my brand new beans.
1: My brand new beans. A bean clone. The clones of the bean.

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0: my wall. 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I can't do it. It's not in color. I mean, technically in color. It has color on it. Boring. Oh, my goodness. Look at that model name. The app, look at 1,43845. I put Sony to shame for their naming schemes. There's the the charging case. The LED indicator. The charging port. That illustration of a hand is too small. Let me guess, it's French on the earth. No, it keeps going. Good, you open the case and they pair up to the last dingle you were with. Two at the same time, you're getting greedy with these beans. Goody, touch controls, they've never sucked at all, and I totally don't hate touch controls. 1.5 hours to give full bean capacity. Ah, it's all pretty easy. And I'm learning the French words for words that I already know. Whoa, getting serious here. Oh, they foam ones as well. Like
1: circle is the taunt.
0: Wow, silicon and, like, foam ones. Those foam ones are going to get so greasy. I like the packaging, by the way. Lots of cardboard. Whoa! Look at this leather texture. You're looking at this? That's hilarious. If I found this discarded at my nana's house, I'd swore this was from my
1: The shield.
0: I don't know. Contact lenses or something. Oh, my brand new beans! How are we for thickness, huh? Okay, they're a little bit chonker, which isn't great. You know, the AirPod Pros here, second gens. Like, you see how thin they got these? It really matters. It's how it slips into the pocket and disappears. And why a kind of grippy material? That's gonna suck getting in our jeans. But then these people did clone the beans, so there's some instability up there, you know? Tips, dingle cable, land waste. I was going to say, where's the medium, but I'm guessing it's because they're already on here. Oh, nice. I've got my own USB to USB-A cable. Every time I need to charge my devices, charge only. Well, I wasn't going to mix spaghetti with it. Get these mad lads out. Let's activate the beans. I want them to charge for a little bit to start with. These the medium tips? They're tiny. They don't smell good. I'm gonna go charge them for a bit. Are there any? Oh, they're trying to talk. They're broadcasting their bean energies. Not yet.
1: Bean

0: Not yet. Well, while the beans are cooking, I need to get familiar with the original beans. I remember the sound being fine. I didn't hate them.
1: Here we go.
0: Oh, that's a strange fit. Oh, they're not fun to talk with. Really good here, but oh man, oh, they suck to talk with. Oh, and as I'm adjusting them, they're going bing, bong, bing because of the touch controls. There's something weird that happens when, like, you block your ears and talk. If you don't block them all the way, you can actually become really loud in your own head. Like, right now, my voice is distorting inside of my head. If you want to look insane for a quick moment, and I know you do, semi-block your ears and just be talking la la la whatever. Again, you're gonna look insane, but you notice it gets really loud inside your head. That's what I got going on right now. Oh, that's so much better to talk with. It's actually impressive how much bass you get out of the beans. They're fine. They're just too expensive. It didn't actually have noise cancelling, which was like a big kind of hook and line sinker kind of thing for them. As something that I was very interested in, because open back and noise cancelling. How does that work? You know, that's right. Wow, like 1970s car dashboard texture.

0: rubber tip on it instead. That's hilarious! Yeah, see, on the original beans, this rubber thing that you can adjust is kind of what helps it stay in your ear. It's an interesting design. Looks like it's very original. Not anymore, because there's clones now. Oh, look, there's Apple Watches I can't get off of my device because I don't know where they are. And my, oh, no, TWS in-ear ANCs. I nearly put them in backwards because it's not a very intuitive look. Okay, I need the larger tips. Yeah, because I have a huge head. Oh, yeah, the slightly oval shape, which is good because that's actually what your ear hole is shaped like. You know, I'm like a clown. Robert Dingle is also oval shaped. So has them fitting them to my ears to get them settled. They're going, play ports. Apple did it so proper. It's what the stem's good for. You can, like, configure it and fit it how you want. You're not touching the control surface. They're not amazing to talk with. They kind of got the boominess of this guy, which is unfortunate. It's what makes, you know, having phone calls with beans so nice. It just feels really natural. I mean, it's not as bad as the beans. I'll give it that. Okay, I've got the noise going on. It's kind of like static chatter, I'm going to call it. Well, they are bean clones, so... Well, look, sound-wise, and it's kind of why, you know, people lament that, you know, I don't do many headphone videos anymore. And it's just, we're kind of getting to this buttery golden age where... You know, even cheap off-brand stuff is just swinging so hard. It's like, if I was stuck with these, and these were my only headphones, I wouldn't complain. They got that low-end bass slam, there's detail on the top. You know, for Walmart home-brand earbuds shaped like beans, it's just surprising. You know, and even like jumping straight from these to these, it's like, oh, they're earbuds, no worries. Just testing the noise cancelling then, I went and just banged on a bunch of drums. It's impressive! My ears weren't getting slammed. If I was really whacking it, there was like a little bit of like clipping. When I hit a cymbal, that really makes them clip, but you know, these do that as well. Cromulence abound! I'm half tempted to actually make these my earbuds. The main thing I use these for is if I have to make phone calls and being out like a quick deployment out of the very cromulent case and how easy they slip in the pocket, they just work. I don't think these are going to be able to top that, because merely just putting them in your head and adjusting them, yeah, it's like music pause, music on, music pause, music and noise. Yeah. Well, you know what? We're going to test the microphone. It's usually the weakest part of Bluetooth headphones is that, yeah, the microphones just kind of suck and it's annoying. It's to do with the Bluetooth protocol and whatnot. Not that, you know, they don't put good mics in these, but then it's been long enough. Why can't they fix it? You know, like a $2 cable mic sounds better than this. What we're going to do, we're going to go AirPods, real beans, fake beans.
1: So, like, this one time, I was, like, so inspired by the Samsung beans that I thought I'd make my own bean-inspired technology, mate. But, like, I don't have access to any sort of plastic manufacturing companies, eh? So I'm going to have to utilise, like, real beans, mate. And somehow I've got to actually turn that into technology and somehow profit, because I haven't earned a single dollar in 17 years. And so, like, the problem is, mate, I have so little money that I don't even have any beans to start with.
2: Beans?
1: My first part of the mission, mate, is to get some beans.
2: Okay.
1: So, like, beans without any money, mate, I figured that, like, I should avoid the supermarket, because then I can live some days cut out. And then, like, this, mate, and, like, I'm actually hiding...
3: Hello, DWH at Iceland. What are you here for?
1: It's been a few weeks, because those people actually did call the police. Not because I was screaming, like, where are the beans, as I was casting a line into the creek. It's because I stole the fishing rod from a family 2 minutes before I started doing that, and like they didn't say anything, so I figured that they'll just give it to me, mate. But what they were actually doing was being absolutely terrified of me, because I mean I can't afford clothes, hey, so I've just kind of fashioned clothes out of street signs that I've stolen, which is kind of chafing real bad, mate, especially like I'm not gonna say where. And so basically, mate, like they kind of locked me up for a bit.
0: It's here, it's like, it's, you know, it's fine, you can understand it. Smaznug beans? Pretty crap. There's this weird clicking noise. I don't know. I was just standing and talking. I don't know where that's coming from. And I actually reckon these sounded better. It was a slight improvement. They're not amazing. But it's a bit the original beans. things. Soundwise, look, they are extra bassy. They got that extra boom. When I listen to that Walk Through the Park jazz song, that double bass is just kind of too much. But it's the safer way to lean for most people, right? People just like the stinkiness. It's not ridiculous. I'm sure my ears will adjust to it. And I am literally A-being against something that costs hundreds of dollars more. They fit fine, but literally A-being against something that costs hundreds of dollars more. They fit fine, but yeah, we're hitting that point with audio. I mean, my TV at home is some four...
3: Smash snug.
0: Okay, no name, cheap piece of crap. The colors are a little bit blown out, the same way that the bass is a little bit blown out. But for the most part, it's fine. It works fine. I've had it for like 6 years. No dead pixels. It turns on every time. Just never let it hook up to the internet. We're hitting that with Bluetooth buds. With noise cancelling. This is like Walmart's in-house brand. Oh, no. What do you want for $40? $40! You can buy 5 sets of these for 1 set of pros. And like, yeah, the only mystery to do with these is how long are they gonna last? It's like the KB earbuds. You can get it for like $20. They're really excellent, really amazing. But you know, they might balk out on you in 6 months. So, you know, I'm gonna have to drive the Bean clones for as long as I can stand them. And we just see. I mean, the OG beans are still rolling hard. These have survived years. And abuse, like, you know, lithium batteries don't like sitting out of charge for ages. But these always wake up and get back to work. Giving these a break. I've become a bean man. Me. Gonna be a bean man. Alright, we're in the future. Oh, no. Oh, no. I've been rocking these around for quite a bit. They are so stinking cromulent. They don't have the range of the AirPods. You'd guess that being $40 for Wally's World, you know, they got that extra bass, but it's not really an issue. Like, it's just adjust to it. You know, like, comparison is the theft of joy. A/B test everything. You've got to find the flaws in everything. You know, I'm just rocking these like someone shopping at Walmart looking for no headphones. And it's just like, well, they look like they'll work. You put them in your head and go. They're fine. A track I like to test bass with is from Star Wars Episode 1, like, soundtrack, and it's the droid invasion, so it's like this. And it's an orchestral bass drum. It's like one of the deepest basses you can make acoustically. You get to hear one, like, live in person, it'll scare the heck out of you. It's like, boom! It's amazing. But yeah, like, these have that extra bass, but you can still feel the load. It's like, it's just extra fun, is how I'm gonna put it. I don't feel it's ruining anything. I mean, I don't know, I'm just kind of kicking myself how incredibly cronulent these are. I don't want to rave too much and have like hardcore audiophiles get them going, oh, you're an idiot, and 6K is all over the place. It's like, my $40, I'll put these in going, these are my earbuds now, and I'm actually going to unironically enjoy them. The extra fun bass, you know what, I'm up for the extra fun. Again, it's amazing, we're up to this point where these cheaper brands, these cheaper electronics, I mean, I don't know, I mean, the limit is us, the human. We can hear, you know, for the most part, from 20 hertz to 20,000 hertz. Doesn't matter if you make headphones that go up to 100,000 hertz, the human can't hear it. So once you nail the human listening range, you're kind of done. You know, it's like, AK TVs are kind of going away. You know, like, manufacturers aren't really bothering anymore. Because 4K looks amazing. Jeez, even 1080 still looks great. Especially for, like, movies and content. That's what a Blu-ray is. So, yeah, we're getting up to this point with technology where it's like, yep, a set of buds. And, what can I say? And, yeah, I'm actually enjoying the, 1970s dashboard leather texture with the slightly soft plastic. It doesn't feel bad in the pocket. Like, there you go. Wally's World. And that's it. Thank you so much for watching. Huge thanks to these stinky names on here. They're my $10 floaties. That's way too cool. Thank you so much. Float plane is where all my extra stuff is. There's so much. There's too much. You actually have to go into notification settings and, like, click off what you don't want to hear from, right? Because there's foodstuffs. We're watching police videos. I'm doing my extra car video stuff. There's like 5 drum streams a week. I'm sneaking in extra game streams where I just play crap. I love crappy games. In the drum stream, Frank's back. Frank Camera is back. So literally, if you just want 5 hours of staring at Frank in a box doing nothing and just put the drum stream on mute, do it. I don't mind, because you guys jumping in really, really helps me out. I really appreciate it, because it means I can fly around the world and pick up more beans. So thanks so much. You know what, mate? I'll see you all next time. Oh, she be squeezing it. Frank, don't fall down. She will. She will absolutely fall down. Oh, she's doing a sneak attack for the phone. We saw that. Frank, you gotta back up. We can't make out your shiny head.
2: Oh, look at that. They even have a little paper frame right there.

0: today's the day. I don't know if we're approaching the end times or what, but NVIDIA has announced that they are pulling the plug on the NVIDIA control panel, and it will now enter into maintenance mode. Not sure when this is going to start. I think it's going to start pretty soon, maybe on one of the recent driver updates that's going to come out. But yeah, this will no longer have support for any new additions, any new features. And I think there's a lot of things we can kind of take away from this. But I guess before I get into that and I guess explain my feelings and, you know, kind of how the community is kind of taking this, let me just explain what's going to happen going forward. So with the NVIDIA control panel being retired, everything is going to be basically any future additions. You know, back in the day, you could go to manage 3D settings and all this stuff was in here, and you could do your global settings, program settings, all that stuff. Well, anything new is now going to go to the NVIDIA app. So all this legacy stuff will still remain.
1: Huh?
0: You should still be able to use it.
1: Huh?
0: Anything new will not be in here. And you can see this if we go to the NVIDIA app. We go to graphics. Go to global settings. So there's stuff like the DLSS overrides. So this stuff shows up in the NVIDIA app, but it does not show up in the control panel. So that's just one example. And are we surprised about this? I don't think so. I mean, I think we saw this coming. I think we saw that the control panel was eventually going to be replaced. And I think they announced that 2 years ago. That was the plan. But now they've officially announced, hey, this is actually happening now. And so is this surprising? I don't think so. Not at all. But I think it is still a little sad to see. And so what does this mean? So, yeah, like I said, any new stuff will not be in here, only the old stuff, and you should still be able to use this. I don't think this won't be booted off your computer. Nothing like that's going to happen. But let's see. If you're someone who's brand new to PC gaming and maybe you just got finished buying a computer, building a computer, whatever you did, this control panel, from my understanding, will no longer come, when you go to the NVIDIA app and you download your drivers for the first time. From my understanding, when you download your game drivers or studio drivers, this will no longer come by default. Because I think right now the NVIDIA app and the control panel both came together as a bundle. This will no longer come when you install it. But for people, and I think there is still a way you can download it. I forgot how you do it, but there is still a way you can do it. If you're someone who just wants to use this for whatever reason, you can still do it if you're a new PC gamer. But yeah, it won't come by default. And so, yeah, I think that's all there is to say about that. Not entirely sure when this is going to officially take place. Like I said, I think it's going to happen relatively soon. If you have any more information, please feel free to comment or share anything that I might have missed. That's what's happening. That's what's happening with the NVIDIA control panel. And so let me just kind of give my thoughts and what I think about all this. So I think this is definitely bittersweet, because if you're someone who's been PC gaming for 20 years, just keep in mind, this control panel came out 20 years ago. You can definitely kind of tell that, because if you look at this thing, it really does look old, which that's not a bad thing. You know, this you can definitely look at this whole thing and tell, yeah, this came out in 2006. You can definitely see that. That's not a bad thing by any means, honestly. I think it's great. I think it's always worked, which is really funny. It's kind of ironic, because NVIDIA has been known, especially in recent years, they'll just release driver updates and completely break everything. You'll play a game completely fine, then you download a driver, and the next day, your game is, completely bricked, and you can't play it, and you need to revert your drivers. And it's kind of ironic, because NVIDIA's had a reputation for just breaking stuff, and ironically enough, over 20 years, this is, the one thing that's actually worked consistently, was the control panel. And it's so funny, because, 20 years, there's really been no meaningful updates to this control panel. It looks almost the exact same. It actually might be the exact same thing that came out in 2006. I don't think there's really been any big, meaningful changes. And the fact that people still use this every single day, and they still find value in this, despite it looking the way it does and being as old as it is, I think that kind of goes to show you that people, switching costs are more than good design, or more important, I guess, more important than good design, right? If it's not broken, don't fix it. And I think this is exactly what people think. Yeah, it might look outdated, yeah, it might look old, but it works. This has always worked, and it's so funny. And yeah, so super sad to see. Let's see. Yeah, I think that's really all I have to say about that. Let's see.

0: bringing it back to life. Hey, everyone. And what do you know? I've got a new package here for us to unbox together. And you might be thinking, did Rob order something from Hallmark for the channel? And no, unfortunately, if you were hoping for that, I'm sorry to disappoint. Since what I've actually got here is a purchase that I made on eBay. So I was trying to find a Windows laptop for as cheap as possible on the website, and came across something that caught my eye. And that's partly because it's quite literally eye-catching, with a pretty bold color that definitely stands out from a sea of typical gray and black laptops. So here is the HP Stream 11 that I purchased for a whopping $8 off eBay. Yes, that's the number 8, which you can count on your fingers. And look, this is kind of insane to me, as at least according to the eBay description and based on the pictures, it's a fully working laptop computer for less than the price of a McDonald's Big Mac meal and countless other fast food meal options, at least where I live in Arizona. Now, this particular HP Stream 11 is a fairly old model, and I believe this specific one originally released way back in 2014, and so it's understandable that it's not going to cost someone a fortune to acquire one of these today, especially since HP's Stream lineup of laptops were always positioned as a budget option that still exists to this day. It was basically a Windows laptop designed to compete with the cheap Chromebooks of that time. It's a surprisingly attractive looking
1: phone
0: with this bold blue color that has a gradient design on the inside. And everyone that actually walked past my office at home was immediately drawn to its design. These also shipped in a pretty bold pink color as well. I will say it definitely feels fresh and charming even in today's world. This particular unit is in better shape than I was expecting as well, with some obvious wear and tear, especially on the lid, but it's actually not too bad overall. So what do we get specs-wise for a budget laptop that once cost only $199 back in 2014, the equivalent of $286 in 2026? And if you guessed nothing particularly exciting, you definitely guessed right, since what we have here is an 11.6-inch display that is, as expected, nothing to write home about, with a whopping resolution of 1366x768, and it definitely comes complete with limited viewing angles that, 12 years later, still play cheap HP laptops like we saw in that Walmart HP special that I just looked at recently on the channel. Now, under the hood, we've got an RTD potato-certified Intel Celeron N2840 dual-core processor that is part of the Bay Trail family of Intel chips, and this Celeron boosts up to 2.58 GHz with only a 7.5 TDP. It features the Intel HD graphics with a max frequency of 792 MHz, and this is certainly going to be a fun one to explore, and never have any doubt, we will definitely explore some type of game with it. Beyond that, we've got 2 whole gigabytes of RAM, and a massive 32 gigabytes of internal flash storage, which is hilarious considering I have computers here that have more RAM than this does storage. For a budget laptop released in 2014, this one came with some interesting ports, including a full-size HDMI out, which is a pleasant surprise, 2 USB-A ports, one of which is a USB 3.0 port, a 3.5mm headset port, and then a full-size SD card reader, which is going to be very much needed given the limited storage. And a barrel jack port for power, and this particular listing did not ship with the power adapter, so I will be needing to pick one up. But before I do some additional shopping, let's just give this a quick some.
1: Okay, so how are you feeling?
0: Go ahead and grab some of my trusty wipes that I always keep
1: on. Oh, Tom.
0: To my four dogs, they are truly the gift that keeps on giving with all the fur that is upon the recording table. Now, as I said, this unit does have some scuffing on the lid and in other places, so it won't buff out, but it's not too bad. And this definitely benefited from a good wipe down, since there's definitely evidence of dirt on the actual wipes, and so it's always a good idea to give the extra treatment when buying something secondhand. But let's enjoy a quick moment with some soothing sounds so we can get this all cleaned up fully, and then we'll go under the hood. That battery is pig snapped in half trying to pry it open in the back corner. And so even someone who has disassembled many things in the past

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Oh, I got a big one for you this week. 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

0: the relatively cheap MacBook Neo, you wonder, what's even the point of Windows laptops anymore? They're pricier, uglier, and slower, but that's just Lenovo. Today, we're going to compare the MacBook Neo with a Windows machine that gives it a run for its money. Not in terms of price or performance, but for other reasons that I will certainly get into soon. Introducing the all-new Geekbook M16, who are sponsoring this video. Now, already you can see that the Geekbook is more serious than the Neo because it has the Pro wallpaper, although I'm sure it's just different enough to not get sued. And that's the best kind of correct, technically correct. Speaking of being correct, here are the specs. The Geekbook has 16GB of RAM, 512GB of storage, and an Intel Ultra 9 processor. And it's currently about $827 on sale. So already you can see one reason that Windows machines still exist is they sometimes include little fun extras for you. You know, just little things like a charger. The Neo didn't come with a charger. With Apple, I guess they expect you to use the computer once and then just buy a new one. But with Windows machines, bang, there you go. This one's a 100-watt charger. Another thing that came in this whole package was a dongle. Apple, they charge a high price for you to touch their dongles. Meanwhile, Geekom, throw it in for free. Has an Ethernet port, a couple of USB-A's, and an HDMI port. And
1: oh, JWH. Oh, hi, Al.
0: I may have broken my wife's laptop, but hey, she wasn't sponsoring the video at the time, so ow. Well, in theory, you're meant to be able to get into this thing. Why do computer manufacturers make it so scary to open their things? And we're in. Booyah! As you can see, this is a chunky boy. It's got the 99.99 watt-hour battery, as big as they can get to let you on a plane. We'll test the battery out a little bit later. Geekom says that it lasts 24 hours. Look at that. There we have the 512 M.2 SSD. So while Apple solders yours down, and if you ever have a problem with the SSD, well, it's part of the whole motherboard, so you're kind of screwed. Geekom let you remove that if you want. Again, another reason to get a non-Apple computer is not everything is soldered on. Tim got a soldering iron for his birthday. He's gone nuts with it, but you don't have to apply it to everything.
2: Oh.
0: And I believe you even get to plug in a second little drive over here, a smaller one. Although with the price of SSDs and stuff like that, you will still have to pay some money. One unfortunate thing is the RAM is soldered on the board somewhere here, I'm not sure, but it is 16GB of RAM, so you do get a little bit more than the Neo has. Alright, let's put this back together before I break. Easy does it. Difficult to get it. With Apple recently hiking their prices, the Neo now $699, and with the special discount thing I got below, this is $827. So now there's only $100 difference, which opens up the market to find a better screwdriver. Let's see what ports we have here. We have a USB-C, USB-C, and HDMI, as well as headphone jack and two USB-A's.
1: More ports.
0: It has the two USB-C ports, and one of them's a super slow one. So another good thing about Windows machines is port selection. Alright, let's crack her open. Power on for the first time. You need to connect to a power adapter. Oh, lame. Well, good thing they include that in the box. Alright, plug that in. Power it on. Oh, there you go. Another little bonus of Windows machines is they can fold flat when you want to show God the spreadsheet you've been working on. Oh, that's right. One downside of Windows machines is they come with Windows. Let's see if we can survive this. Another bonus of Windows machines is they can come with fans. Downside is, listen to this.
3: Oh, I'm turning on for the first time. Oh.
0: So that's another reason Windows machines exist. On a hot day, they can fan you as well. Oh yeah. Okay, we're connected to the internet. Have a look at this. It's checking for updates. Checking the odds are that Windows has an update available. Windows? Updating? What? your PC on? Well, yeah, I'm trying to use it for the first time. Why don't I turn it off? Well, we're going to let this thing set itself up. Another bonus of Windows machines is you get to have a cup of coffee while it gets going. On a Mac, you use it straight away. On Windows, you get to have a little break. One hit a nap later. Okay, there we go. We finally got some Windows on there. Now, I did have a little bit of time to play around while that was getting set up, and I noticed the trackpad on this Windows machine is a diving board trackpad. So you can't click everywhere. You've got to click down in these corners. So if you think about it, that's another reason that Windows machines exist, so that you can appreciate the Mac trackpad so much more. Oh, and another thing, it's getting dark outside at this point, and that allowed me to see that this is a backlit keyboard. So that's another advantage it has over the Neo. You can see the keys in the dark, which is great when Windows takes a little while to update. Well, all right then, let's do a few little tests. Let's check out the speakers on this thing. All right, here we go. Random Dog, this one's a classic.
2: Random Dog.
0: Thought the Neo was strange shooting out the side? Well, this one shoots toward the table, which is also called the opposite direction of where your ears are, but that's the difference you hear there. But one thing that Macs never really do is gaming. This does have Intel Arc graphics in there, not Intel Arc graphics. Intel's integrated graphics are actually quite good now. Why do games have ads at the start of them now? What the heck? My god, I hate modern life. Look at this, the menu in 200 frames a second, it's amazing. 300 frames! As long as it's not more complex than this menu, I think it'll be very good. Now once you get out of the menu, it starts going down a bit. Okay, so it's some performance settings and set to film generation. We're getting around like 36-ish frames in this section. I wonder, is there a difference if we plug it in? And now it's a bit smoother, we're getting a few more frames now. Okay, so plugging it in does make a difference. But you see, the Mac locks it in at 30, whereas on the Windows machine, you can fine-tune a lot more settings, and you can have your frames go up and down. But they can both play the game. And I'm about to die on the Windows one, and I'm trying to get out. I'm trying to get out of this whole game situation on the Mac. Of course, though, the advantage with the Windows machines is that you can basically download any game, and it'll run on a Windows. All right, let's see what kind of performance you get on this machine here. Let's load up the all-powerful Signbonge! Where's my Signbonge? Alright, turns out I uninstalled Signbonge on the Neo since I last used it. So here's the challenge. We're gonna start this Geekom computer working while plugged in, bang! And we'll see if we can't download and install Signbonge on this Neo and have that complete the test by the time this does one run. So let's go! The Geekom is off! It's doing a CPU multiple threads test. 3 gigabytes of Signbonge? 10 minutes just to download Signbonge. How big are these JPEGs? Well, it looks like the Windows machine might be doing okay then. Yes, I'm going to go, go, go. Now it's 5 gigs. It's getting bigger by the second. Turn on Windows backup. No, there's no time to backup. Only go forward. Only go forward, Windows. There's no time. And now, CPU multiple threads is starting on the Neo. Oh, Neo, you're embarrassing me. Just because this one had a 10-minute head start, you don't think you can win? Keep in mind, this one has a phone chip in it. This one's doing 2 squares at the same time. That's not fair. One get a slumber letter. Oh, well, excuse me. Here I was saying that the Mac is the best at everything. But look at this. The Intel is actually better than it. Intel gets 3,213 points. Meanwhile, the Mac Attack, Mac Neo, only gets 1,428. So more than double on the Windows machine.
1: What?
0: Multi-threaded tests. All right, let's test it out now on a single-thread test. Go! It says here, heat warning in effect. Is that the weather outside or is that the laptop? No, it's the weather, okay. To get that laptop. All right, we've just finished the single thread here and the Neo, 505 points compared to 408 on the single thread on the Windows. So that's why Windows machines exist, so that they can do better than the Neo in performance, but also worse than the Neo in performance. Just to confuse me and not sure what conclusion to draw here. Let's have a look at the webcams. Hey there, here I am on the Geekom M16, and here I am on the MacBook Neo. So, which do you think has the better webcam? Just looking on the screens here, does the Geekom one have slightly better definition, and the Neo one fun thing that the Windows one has, little camera disconnectinator. So you can have your privacy. Whereas, yeah, the Neo, you just gotta cover it with your thumb to get your privacy. Not right. All right, let's compare the screens now. So the Geekcom, of course, a bigger screen and matte. Neo, I think the Neo looks a bit better, but it is a shinier and glossy. So let's add the webcams and the screens to the tally. Okay, and here we are after a quick battery test. I've had these babies on fire playing a YouTube video for about 2.5 hours now. The Geekcom's down to 75% and the Neo at 78%. So they've got a pretty similar battery life going on. And let's not forget, one of the biggest reasons, of course, and best reason to get a Windows machine is to get rid of Windows and put Linux on it instead. Now, to save some time, I do believe a little while ago, I actually installed a version of Linux on this little mini PC. So, to save installing Linux again, I'm just going to harvest this SSD and transplant it into the extra little slot that the left...
4: No!

0: Tim Cook took a trophy to the White House, and he got it. Investors who dumped millions of dollars into his meme coin, well, they got invited to a special dinner at the White House. There is a very clear and obvious link between corporate interests and donations, Trump's personal agenda and profit, and his government's actions. And it's this exact reason why the Rampocalypse terrifies me. It's not that any of this is necessarily new. Money in politics has become a huge problem, especially since the Supreme Court's Citizens United case allowed basically unlimited corporate political spending. But what we're seeing with this administration is the turbocharged entanglement of government and big business to a degree never before seen in American history. This isn't free market capitalism. This is a unitarily managed oligarchy where riches and money beget more riches and money, where the customer always pays for the elites to enrich themselves yet again. It's a system where a billionaire can spend hundreds of millions of dollars on an election to turn himself into a trillionaire while cutting critical aid programs in the process. But families have to shell out hundreds of extra dollars for their devices and everyday necessities. Trump didn't build this system. He simply threw away the guardrails, cast aside the trappings of honor and decorum, and turbocharged the greed. The Rampocalypse is the latest symptom of a political and economic system that is rigged from the inside. The brake lines have been cut, the checks and balances thrown away. Pay to play, quid pro quo, these terms used to have stigma. Now they're the new normal. You want your stock price to go up? Give the president some money. Want your lawsuit to get dropped? Donate to the ballroom. Want your CEO out of prison? Buy some crypto. Long before Donald Trump took office in 2025, it was becoming increasingly apparent that big business has more control over the government than the other way around. But now, the corruption, the abject greed, are at unchecked levels that, frankly, I don't know how we get away from. Because this is no longer a system that operates on ration or logic. And the worst part about all of this is that it's all right out in the open. There's no Woodward and Bernstein uncovering the secret criminal conspiracy behind Watergate. They're just doing it right in front of our eyes and telling us that it doesn't matter. J.D. Vance himself said that there's 12 Watergates a day and nobody bats an eye.
1: If Watergate happened tomorrow, it would be like a 12-hour news story. Like, the idea that it would have taken down a presidency is crazy.
0: It's a statement that's very revealing, but perhaps not in the way he intended it. Whether you're talking about the corruption of the Trump administration or, frankly, the way that big business operates in general, the effect is pretty clear. Us consumers are struggling, and companies seem to be operating without really any care for that fact. Apple is more than willing to increase prices on us to send a message to Micron. Micron is more than willing to collude with other manufacturers to increase prices for everybody so that they can get their bottom line. That is the world that we live in. If you want to make more money, you don't do it by offering a better product. You do it by spreadsheet engineering, making a backroom deal with another company or the administration. So to me, the real question is, how long can this last? How long can we go on absorbing more and more price increases to facilitate increased stock prices for the companies that fuel the pockets of the elites? It doesn't seem like a system that works for everybody, and very quickly it's becoming a system that works for almost nobody. So let me know in the comments below what your read on the situation is.

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0: Hi, my name's Tobe, and I can incite a riot almost anywhere I go. If you'd like to learn my techniques, tune into the Dubious Goals Committee show every day at 1930 UTC, right here on Anon Radio.
1: Science Report presents Piano Tuning and Micro Worlds. Sound as though that piano is in tune? Well, it probably is, according to 20th century standards. The tuning of each key is equidistant in terms of tone from the key before and after. But during the 18th century, pianos were tuned differently. Dr. Owen Jorgensen of Michigan State University's School of Music tells how past pianists would feel about today's tuning methods.
2: It's very possible that the musicians would have considered a piano to be out of tune, or at least crudely tuned. Maybe not totally or entirely tolerably out of tune or anything to that extent, but certainly not refined to the degree that they were used to.
1: Today's tuning is called equal temperament. 2 centuries ago, not all keys on a piano were the same tone from octave to octave. This gave chords from harpsichords and pianos a different tone. Some of the world's great composers, in fact, wrote with that kind of tone in view. Today, most musicians hardly realize that these instruments can have a different form of tuning.
2: In today's music world, there are very few musicians who are aware that the tuning of the 18th century was different. And mostly, the people that are beginning to become aware of this are harpsichordists and some early 40 pianists.
1: Old world tuning is termed well-tempered. Today's tuning style, called equal temperament, evolved to fit the tone and color of more modern 19th and 20th century music. But if more contemporary music sounds harsh in old-style tuning, how does early music sound on today's pianos? Answers Dr. Jorgensen.
2: Music that was written for the old tuning and played in the modern temperament called equal temperament just simply lacks color. And the reason is that all of the tones are spaced exactly equally apart from each other. That would be very similar to looking at a painting reproduced in black and white.
1: Peering into minuscule worlds has always been an ambition of scientists. The first optical microscopes enabled researchers to see microorganisms. Today, technology has developed so that we are able to get a glimpse of molecules, and possibly in time to come, the very atoms of which

0: energy can delineate something smaller than its own wavelength. The smaller the wavelength, the higher the ability to distinguish smaller features. The illumination behind the transmission electron microscope comes from electrons. Dr. Gibson sums up the relation of resolution and wavelength.
1: Well, the advantage to electron microscopes as far as resolution is concerned is the wavelength. The ultimate resolution of any optical instrument, be it electron optics or X-rays or light, a familiar light microscope, is given by the wavelength of the radiation that is used to form the image.
0: A transmission electron microscope is able to magnify objects millions of times. On this scale, a baseball would appear as large as the Earth. Yet improvements for this hardware, which can already see large molecules, are in the offing. Brighter electron sources will help. So will better optical systems that take over where the electron beam leaves off. Yet one more benefit will come from a vibration-free environment, explains Dr. Gibson.
1: When you take a picture of a material, if there's any vibration, that vibration will blur the image and make it useless. And at the moment, we're at the level that motions that correspond to speeds of only 1 foot per century are sufficient to blur the pictures that we're taking.
0: This has been Science Report, presented by the American Institute of Physics. Scientists exploring the universe we live in, researching today for the world of tomorrow.

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0: 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I'm Audie Cornish.
1: And I'm Melissa Block. Facebook and other social networks have transformed the way we interact online, but using computers to share information and meet friends predates the 21st century. From New Hampshire Public Radio, Todd Bookman reports on one of the first social networks, a network that people still use.
2: Before Facebook, before MySpace, even before Al Gore, there was an internet, the 1980s internet, when users still connected through phone lines and communicated through simple lines of text. It may sound outdated, but today, that version of the internet is still very much alive.
3: How do you pronounce your name?
4: I always type it, so there's never really any need to pronounce it, but I guess Bullywiff, that's how you might say it.
2: Bullywiff is this guy's handle, his screen name. Offline, he's Pat McNamee King, a 23-year-old college student in Concord, New Hampshire.
3: So we're near your parents' basement?
4: Yeah, I'm connected to the internet through an Ethernet cable I pulled down through the ceiling. There's a big piece of exposed communication stuff, bunch of telephone cable wires. It's dark in here. Just storage, bunch of stuff.
2: Perched over a small laptop, Pat/Bullywiff logs into an online community called SDF. It's sort of like Facebook, Gmail, and a gaming site all rolled into one. But there aren't videos or pictures or even ads on the screen.
4: This is a lot more elegant, I think. This is just text. There's no mouse. It's just all in a command line. Using a mouse and having windows and dragging stuff around it's distracting.
2: This is the internet for people that actually understand how the internet works. Instead of websites, users are accessing a shared operating system. They can chat, email, and post within the system, but only by typing in commands. SDF has been around since 1987 and currently has about 30,000 members. But at one time, this type of computing was the internet.
5: They were extremely popular. They were like the alternative to AOL and CompuServe back in the early days. But nowadays, they're, you know, very, very obscure.
2: Rob Fleischman is a computer scientist and internet expert. He says that at one time, porn and pirated materials were commonly shared on these systems.
5: These little areas of the internet that are not particularly popular are great places for nefarious characters.
2: Most of that business has migrated onto the mainstream web, along with all the legal activities, too. SDF is now really just a hangout for computer hobbyists. Back in the 80s, when users still had to use landline telephones to connect, they would usually only communicate with other computers that had a local number. Nobody wanted to pay long-distance charges. And because other users were in your area code, it was common for them to get together in person. Online friends actually became real friends. Today, users from around the globe are on SDF, but they still do occasionally meet up in person.
4: I think that would be really cool. I haven't come across anyone in Concord, New Hampshire. If I did, I'd love to meet up with them.
2: For now, Pat McNamee King is satisfied just surfing around on SDF. Rob Fleischman told me that this type of computing will never totally fade away. There will always be users that are willing to trade the bells and whistles of a website for the hard elegance of code. But because SDF requires some serious computer know-how, it will likely stay limited to the internet's basement. For NPR News, I'm Todd Bookman in Concord, New Hampshire.
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0: Greetings, ladies and gentlemen. 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
1: This is the Banana Republic at 2300 hours. On a Saturday, we will be talking to people on the airwaves, just like in the old days on the Robben Island. If you want to listen in, you'd better tune in on time. Otherwise, I will be on the beach breaking rocks.

0: 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I do a show here on the non-radio called Objects and Mirrors every Tuesday at 0100 hours UTC, very much in the style of what I used to do as a college radio DJ. A lot of rock, some jazz, some soul, some classic alternative, whatever I feel like. 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
1: This is my 大红袍. No. Okay, tomorrow, 大红袍. Today is white tea, okay?
2: Tune in every Thursday, Friday, and Saturday at 2000 hours, a.k.a. 8 p.m., Universal Time Coordinated, same thing as Greenwich Mean Time, for The Sound Show, where we do genre mix, discussion, interviews, and avant-garde guitar. 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
3: This is Science Report. Today, vibroacoustics. Vibration. It can annoy or calm. Sound. It can foster serenity or destroy concentration. Put them together and you get the science of vibroacoustics. Just how the mixture of sound and vibration affects human beings is of critical importance, among other things, to our space program. Generally speaking, lower frequencies produce vibration, which is felt. Higher frequencies are more often transmitted as sound, which is heard. The combined effects of vibration and sound aren't simply added together. Often the two interact, producing an enhanced effect. Just how this enhanced effect influences human beings is the study of vibroacoustics. Dr. Kelly Wilshire, who works at NASA's Langley Research Center, elaborates.
4: Each particular person has their own limits or tolerance to noise and sound. Some people are very much annoyed or bothered by particular types of sounds, characteristics of sounds that wouldn't bother other people. So it's a very individualistic phenomenon.
3: Uncovering what parameters govern human response to a given condition of noise and vibration is the goal of vibroacousticians. Human psychology is a critical aspect of vibroacoustic research. It's also highly variable. Unbearable noise to an adult might be soothing music to a teenager. The immediate goal of this science is improved performance of astronauts. According to Dr. Wilshire, the focus of current work is to establish acceptable levels of noise and vibration for humans in outer space. But, she says, spin-offs from this space-oriented research will benefit us all. Science Report, a feature of the American Institute of Physics.
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4: 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You're gonna be tuning into this Banana Republic and all. They got some special vibes there, hanging out down by the Blue Lagoon and all, trying to catch a shed, trying to catch a cherry. One never knows what you're gonna get on a Saturday night. 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

0: Haha, gotcha. It's not 1900 UTC, at least not yet. 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

Hello, this is Tobe coming to you live from a location approximately 1 kilometer to the south of the most heavy fighting in this conflict to date. 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
1: Hello, this is the Gordon Bodrog. From the S to the D to the F, I am the original SDF gangster. I'm a damn good cyber cheddar. And I like to go online. I'm a damn good cyber cheddar. I'm online all the time. When I go into the room, everybody lives. Cause I'm a damn good cyber cheddar. And I never aim to please. When I ask you for your wares, I say it like wares. Cause I'm a damn good cyber cheddar. And I keeps asking for the wares. When I post on your news group, I end in the flames. Cause I'm a damn good cyber cheddar. And claim to the flames. I'm a damn good cyber cheddar. And I like to go online. I'm a damn good cyber cheddar. I'm online all the time. I'm a damn good. I'm a damn good. I'm a damn good. I'm a damn good. I'm a damn. I'm a damn. I'm a damn good cyber cheddar. And I hope you like me.

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1: You guys hear me? 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We's gonna be talking to yous at 2300 hours on Saturdays. And just remember, rules is rules. If you're not listening, I'm going to be taking you to the Robben Island, and yous also gonna have to be breaking the rocks up on the beach. Yummy!

0: そろそろこの番組は。あ、違います。This is Publius inviting you to try something new. 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
2: 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It's where you'll find it. It's where the secret recipe lies. 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Bye-bye.
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0: Hi, my name's Tobe, and I can incite a riot almost anywhere I go. If you'd like to learn my techniques, tune into the Dubious Goals Committee show every day at 1930 UTC, right here on Anon Radio.
1: Science Report presents Piano Tuning and Micro Worlds. Sound as though that piano is in tune? Well, it probably is, according to 20th century standards. The tuning of each key is equidistant in terms of tone from the key before and after. But during the 18th century, pianos were tuned differently. Dr. Owen Jorgensen of Michigan State University's School of Music tells how past pianists would feel about today's tuning methods.
2: It's very possible that the musicians would have considered the piano to be out of tune, or at least crudely tuned. Maybe not totally or entirely out of tune or anything to that extent, but certainly not refined to the degree that they were used to.
1: Today's tuning is called equal temperament. Two centuries ago, not all keys on a piano were the same tone from octave to octave. This gave chords from harpsichords and pianos a different tone. Some of the world's great composers, in fact, wrote with that kind of tone in view. Today, most musicians hardly realize that these instruments can have a different form of tuning.
2: In today's music world, there are very few musicians who are aware that the tuning of the 18th century was different. And mostly, the people that are beginning to become aware of this are harpsichordists and some early 40 pianists.
1: Old world tuning is termed well-tempered. Today's tuning style, called equal temperament, evolved to fit the tone and color of more modern 19th and 20th century music. But if more contemporary music sounds harsh in old-style tuning, how does early music sound on today's pianos? Answers Dr. Jorgensen.
2: Music that was written for the old tuning and played in the modern temperament called equal temperament just simply lacks color. And the reason is that all of the tones are spaced exactly equally apart from each other. That would be very similar to looking at a painting reproduced in black and white.
1: Peering into minuscule worlds has always been an ambition of scientists. The first optical microscopes enabled researchers to see microorganisms. Today, technology has developed so that we are able to get a glimpse of molecules, and possibly in time to come, the very atoms of which molecules are made. The instrument that accomplishes this feat is called the transmission electron microscope, and physicist Murray Gibson of AT&T Bell Labs explains the basis for its capabilities.
3: A transmission electron microscope relies on very high energy electrons, which have sufficient energy to penetrate through a very thin sample of material and form an image which is very much like the image formed by an ordinary optical microscope.
1: Resolution is the key factor in viewing smaller worlds. Basically, no energy can delineate something smaller than its own wavelength. The smaller the wavelength, the higher the ability to distinguish smaller features. The illumination behind the transmission electron microscope comes from electrons. Dr. Gibson sums up the relation of resolution and wavelength.
3: Well, the advantage to electron microscopes as far as resolution is concerned is the wavelength. The ultimate resolution of any optical instrument, be it electron optics or X-rays or light, a familiar light microscope, is given by the wavelength of the radiation that is used to form the image.
1: A transmission electron microscope is able to magnify objects millions of times. On this scale, a baseball would appear as large as the Earth. Yet improvements for this hardware, which can already see large molecules, are in the offing. Brighter electron sources will help. So will better optical systems that take over where the electron beam leaves off. Yet one more benefit will come from a vibration-free environment, explains Dr. Gibson.
3: When you take a picture of a material, if there's any vibration, that vibration will blur the image and make it useless. And at the moment, we're at the level that motions that correspond to speeds of only 1 foot per century are sufficient to blur the pictures that we're taking.
1: This has been Science Report, presented by the American Institute of Physics. Scientists exploring the universe we live in. researching today for the world of tomorrow.

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0: From NPR News, this is All Things Considered. I'm Audie Cornish.
1: And I'm Melissa Block. Facebook and other social networks have transformed the way we interact online, but using computers to share information and meet friends predates the 21st century. From New Hampshire Public Radio, Todd Bookman reports on one of the first social networks, a network that people still use.
2: Before Facebook, before MySpace, even before Al Gore, there was an internet, the 1980s internet, when users still connected through phone lines and communicated through simple lines of text. It may sound outdated, but today, that version of the internet is still very much alive.
3: How do you pronounce your name?
4: I always type it, so there's never really any need to pronounce it, but I guess Bullywiff, that's how you might say it.
2: Bullywiff is this guy's handle, his screen name. Offline, he's Pat McNamee King, a 23-year-old college student in Concord, New Hampshire.
3: So we're near your parents' basement?
4: Yeah. I'm connected to the internet through an Ethernet cable I pulled down through the ceiling. There's a big piece of exposed communication stuff, bunch of telephone cable wires. It's dark in here. Just storage, bunch of stuff.
2: Perched over a small laptop, Pat/Bullywiff logs into an online community called SDF. It's sort of like Facebook, Gmail, and a gaming site all rolled into one. But there aren't videos or pictures or even ads on the screen.
4: This is a lot more elegant, I think. This is just text. There's no mouse. It's just all in a command line. Using a mouse and having windows and dragging stuff around it's distracting.
2: This is the internet for people that actually understand how the internet works. Instead of websites, users are accessing a shared operating system. They can chat, email, and post within the system, but only by typing in commands. SDF has been around since 1987 and currently has about 30,000 members. But at one time, this type of computing was the internet.
5: They were extremely popular. They were like the alternative to AOL and CompuServe back in the early days. But nowadays, they're, you know, very, very obscure.
2: Rob Fleischman is a computer scientist and internet expert. He says that at one time, porn and pirated materials were commonly shared on these systems.
5: These little areas of the internet that are not particularly popular are great places for nefarious characters.
2: Most of that business has migrated onto the mainstream web, along with all the legal activities, too. SDF is now really just a hangout for computer hobbyists. Back in the 80s, when users still had to use landline telephones to connect, they would usually only communicate with other computers that had a local number. Nobody wanted to pay long-distance charges. And because other users were in your area code, it was common for them to get together in person. Online friends actually became real friends. Today, users from around the globe are on SDF, but they still do occasionally meet up in person.
4: I think that would be really cool. I haven't come across anyone in Concord, New Hampshire. If I did, I'd love to meet up with them.
2: For now, Pat McNamee King is satisfied just surfing around on SDF. Rob Fleischman told me that this type of computing will never totally fade away. There will always be users that are willing to trade the bells and whistles of a website for the hard elegance of code. But because SDF requires some serious computer know-how, it will likely stay limited to the internet's basement. For NPR News, I'm Todd Bookman in Concord, New Hampshire.
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Good evening, this is your host, Micah. Welcome to Audio Theater for December 15th, 2021. This evening, on Audio Theater, we present a Western quadruple feature from the old-time radio series, The Lone Ranger. Tonight's show's titles will be Politics and Cattle Ticks, The Sheriff's Wife, Zach Fletcher's Boy, and Double Cattle Drive. The show's original air dates were May 29th, 31, June 2nd, and 5, 1950. Now, The Lone Ranger and his sidekick Tonto tame the West momentarily. Enjoy this evening's presentation.

0: Indian companion Tonto, the daring and resourceful masked rider of the plains, led the fight for law and order in the early western United States. Nowhere in the pages of history can one find a greater champion of justice. Return with us now to those thrilling days of yesteryear. From out of the past come the thundering hoofbeats of the great horse Silver. The Lone Ranger rides again.
1: Silver! Let's go, big fellow!

0: Many events happened to terrorize the settlers and ranchers in the territory surrounding Laredo. A brazen gang of outlaws, led by a ruthless bandit chief from across the border, Juan Moros, struck time and again, yet always managed to escape the law. The first move by the gang that had attracted attention was a midday raid on the Laredo Bank, when the sheriff himself was drawing out money at the teller's window.
1: There you are, Sheriff. $300. Thanks, Steve. I'm going to buy a mighty fine Palomino with this.
2: That's fine. You get them at a bargain price?
1: Yes, sure am. I'll tell you all about it sometime when there aren't other folks lined up behind me waiting to get here to your window.
3: Oh, here you are, Constant, old sheriff.
1: Well, that's nice of you, mister. But I reckon you and those other hombres aren't interested in hearing about how I bargained for a horse.
3: No, but we are most interested in the money you have to pay for it.
1: Hey, you got gun. Say, what got all the others telling, Warren?
3: Bueno, have the men got the bag money?
1: Hey, Jeff, it's a bank. Hold up, brother. Six of them. And they all got guns. Not to mention my savings money.
3: Si, senor. And I also have a gun at your back. I'll take your gun now.
1: By thunder, this is the most brazen thing that's ever happened. You can't get away with a thing like this in broad daylight.
3: But we are getting away with it. My men are about finished back there getting the bank money.
4: All right, Juan. We got everything.
3: Good. Very good. Now, Dusty, you and the men put the sheriff and the others in the vault. For safekeeping, huh?
1: Yeah. Come on, Sheriff. Get over. Now, see here. This is all too far.
3: Go with him quickly, Sonny.
1: All right. All right.
5: All right. In the vault.
2: Yeah, we're ready to leave now, Juan.
3: Why no? Now we stroll out and get to our horses. Come along, senores.
0: The next move made by Juan Moros and his gang was against a special siege from Corpus Christi, bringing not only a shipment of new paper money to the Laredo Bank, but also carrying as a passenger a rear admiral of the United States Navy, who was going from his ship in Corpus Christi Bay to Fort McIntosh near Laredo, a distance of about 125 miles. The admiral, accompanied by two aides, was going for a special conference with a fort commandant concerning contraband being brought into the country by boat. At the last stage weigh station, he had changed into a dress uniform with plumed hat for the expected reception at the fort. The raid by Juan and his gang was entirely unexpected.
6: I hope we soon reach the fort. I must prefer the rocking of a ship to the infernal bumping of this vehicle.
2: I agree with you, sir. We'll soon be done with this rough fight.
1: Great day, sir. We've met outlaws.
6: Outlaws, eh? I said we'll give him a fight if that's what he wants.
2: Yes, sir.
7: Ho! Ho!
2: Their father checks on the gang.
7: Ho! Ho! Ho!
3: Door, senor, and one of the small back windows.
6: You and your gun will get away with me. We are officers of the United States Navy.
3: I and my men are standing here at the coach only as a precaution, senor, while the others obtain a certain money box when they go to the stage. As a further precaution, I shall unload your guns. Senores, pass them to me, please.
6: They'll be hanged.
3: We shall shoot to kill, senor.
6: He'll get the best of his evidence. Have to do what he says.
2: Yes, sir.

0: that nowhere.
1: Very simply before I give you that.
2: All right, bullet, senor, take your choice.
3: You'd better give it to him, sir.
1: Here, bless your ticket.
2: Gracias, senor admiral. See, I put it on. So, I'll give you the sombrero worn by the great Juan Moros. There.
1: Oh, you...
2: It's an expensive sombrero, senor. And a fair exchange is not the robbery, no? Adios, senor. I'll see you here, under there.
4: On, Juan always wore the Admiral's plumed hat when leading his gang on a raid, and the sight of it brought fear to those who saw it, for they knew it meant trouble. The Lone Ranger and Tonto had heard of the notorious Juan and the plumed hat, and they headed south along the river trail toward Laredo. The masked man waited in a secluded grove while Tonto entered town to get a few supplies, but especially to try to get recent news of Juan Moros. Later, as the two men left the grove and rode back toward their camp, Tonto told what he had learned.
5: Me go to the store. Not yet talk of Moros. Then me go to cafe.
6: You heard something about him there?
5: Well, at first, men talk of cattle, crops. Me think maybe me leave. Then feller with whiskers come in. When someone speak of Moros, me wait.
7: Fine.
8: Have any more holdups lately, Jed? Didn't bring in any more Navy men from Corpus Christi, did you?
7: Oh, I reckon I was lucky that time to have him with me, though.
8: While Moros was so interested in that plumed hat, he didn't pay any attention to me.
7: Moros sure has made that plumed hat famous since then.
8: Yeah, I guess he has, all right. I reckon since the troopers from the fort near here refused to give up hunting for him, Moros has finally decided to move to safer ground.
7: Fact is, I haven't heard any holdups or killings in this vicinity by Moros and his gang lately.
8: Because he isn't operating around here anymore. A few days ago, before I drove out of Corpus Christi, I heard Moros pulled a holdup on a trail about 20 miles southwest of there. The trail that follows the coastline down to Brownsville.
7: So he's operating down that way now, huh? Well, we're sure glad of that.
8: I travel along the trail where it gets close to Corpus Christi. You know, meeting Moros and his cutthroat gang once is enough for me.
6: Yes, sir. So, Moros and his men are down that way now.
5: Ah.
6: We'll break camp at dawn, Tonto, and head south to that coastline trail. Let's get a move on.
5: Come on, Tonto. Come on.
4: Ranger and Tonto finally reached the coast trail at a point where it ran close to the Laguna Madre, a stretch of water between the coast and the line of sandy islands separating the coastline from the Gulf. The two men headed northeast toward Corpus Christi, and at dusk pitched camp in a grove on a low bluff overlooking the water. The Lone Ranger estimated they were about 20 miles or so from the town, and somewhere near the place where Moros and his gang recently pulled the holdup. That night after eating, the Lone Ranger and Tonto stood looking out over the water from the bluff.
6: Most of the land in this territory near the coast is low and swampy, Tonto. It wouldn't afford many places for outlaws to have a hideout.
5: That's right, Kimosabe. When it's plenty clear night, it's easy to see water or gulf beyond islands. Look, Kimosabe. We think we see something moving in water far up lagoon.
6: There's something there. Under the bright moonlight, I can't make it out. Get the telescope from my saddlebag, Tonto.
5: You get it.
4: In a moment, Tonto returned with a strong telescope, and the Lone Ranger focused it on the object they had seen. After studying the object a couple of moments, the Lone Ranger spoke.
6: That's the rowboat, Tonto. There's several men in it, but I can't make out how many. Heading for the island out there.
5: You not think anyone live on island?
6: I'm sure no one does. Those islands are narrow and sandy. There's some trees and underbrush on the island opposite here, but most of the others are completely barren. You find the place where that boat left the shore.
5: Oh, that's a good idea. Come
6: on, Silver.
4: The Lone Ranger and Tonto rode up the coast trail for some distance. Then they pulled their horses to a slow pace.
5: Easy, Teddy.
6: We must be near the point from which...

0: that boat put out, Toto.
1: Isn't that right?
0: Look closely for fresh marks along the trail that might turn off toward the beach.
2: For a short distance, the two men rode along in silence with their eyes searching the ground. Suddenly, Toto spoke.
3: Wait, Kimasabi. Look. You see fresh hoof marks crossing trail. Them come from swampy land. Yonder.
0: Yes, and they head off toward the beach. We'll follow and see where they go. Come on, Bill.

0: Yes. Several horses stopped here and men dismounted.
1: Them hoof marks go along beach. Come back.
0: Someone evidently led them away. We'll find out where those marks lead to later. Let's walk closer to the water. Yes. The boat put off from here. There's the mark where it was drawn up on the sand.
1: Isn't that right? Boat not in sight now.
0: I know. Go back now and trail those horses.

0: Lone Ranger and Tonto found that the hoof marks went along the beach a short distance, then turned back and recrossed the trail into the swampland inshore. They drew rein where the trail of the horses entered the swamp.
1: Crossed into swamp, Masabi.
2: Yes. The men who use those horses must know a safe way through there. It would be dangerous for us to try.
1: That's right. What do you think it all means?
2: Tonto, I've decided Moros and his gang own those horses.
1: Moros?
2: Yes. I'd say the gang have a hideout, either in the swamp or out on that island. So if the hideout camp is in the swamp, I don't understand why they bothered to row to the island at all.
1: Unless them have bigger boat on other side of island to use for getaway if posse find hideout in swamp.
2: There'd be a large boat does put it on the other side of the island, Tonto. That gives me the idea that Moros might be responsible for the contraband being sneaked into Texas. I think we'll have a showdown with Juan Moros and his gang sooner than we expected.
0: The curtain falls on the first act of our Lone Ranger adventure. Before the next exciting scenes, please permit us to pause for just a few moments.

0: to continue. After deciding that the trail they had found was that of Moros and his gang, the Lone Ranger and Tonto returned to their camp on the bluff. Dawn was breaking when the Lone Ranger, who was on watch, woke Tonto.
1: Tonto. You wake. The rowboat is putting out from the island.
2: Oh. We get the place where a boat come in.
1: Yes, we'll have to hurry. Let's get going.
0: A short time later, the Lone Ranger and Tonto arrived at the place where the hoof marks crossed the trail. They rode a short distance in toward the beach, then dismounted and proceeded on foot, moving cautiously through the underbrush. When they reached the edge of the tall underbrush, the Lone Ranger signaled for a halt.
1: There's a horseman, Tonto. He's brought five saddled horses here to meet that rowboat.
2: Ah. The rowboat's still a long way out from shore.
1: The man who brought the horses is watching the boat. We'll try to sneak up and get the drop on him. Come on.
0: Moving cautiously, the two men started toward the cavvy of horses. The man sitting in the saddle didn't know of their approach until they were only a few yards away. Then the masked man spoke sharply.
1: Reach and don't move.
3: What?
1: Get off your horse.
2: Holy mackerel, a masked
1: cowboy. I said dismount.
2: All right.
1: We'll take him out where we left our horses, Tonto.
2: Hold on, I don't get this.
1: You will. I'll take your gun first. Now start walking. Bring those horses, Tonto.
2: Now,
0: get them. With Tonto bringing up the rear with the horses, the Lone Ranger walked the man back to the grove where they had left Silver and Scout. After tying up the outlaw, they secured the horses, then retraced their steps to the edge of the undergrowth near the beach.
2: You think maybe men in boats see horses leave?
1: No. I think they were too far out to notice. We'll stay hidden here at the edge of the brush until they land.
0: Meantime, the men in the rowboat moved slowly across the lagoon. Juan Moros, sitting in the stern of the boat facing the beach, had been busy telling the men about his plans for a robbery. When he finished talking, they were about 200 yards from the shore. Juan looked up, scanning the beach. Then he spoke sharply.
4: What is that notice? Quit rowing.
5: What's the matter, Juan?
4: The horses, they're not there.
5: Hey, Juan's right. Maybe Gil's late this morning.
4: Gil has never been late. He knows better than that.
5: Well, what do you make of it, then?
4: That I cannot say, Dusty, but we are not going to land. Turn your boat around and head back to the island, Toronto.
5: You think something's happened? You think maybe we'd be going into a trap, Juan?
4: See, that's exactly what I think. We're going back.
5: Then why?
4: The ship which is bringing the contraband to the other side of the island will wait until tonight to set sail.
5: Well, what's it got to do with us?
4: We shall go on board and have it take us to Brownsville. There we get more horses.
5: What about Gil?
4: He must look out for himself. If nothing has happened, we meet him later. Now start rowing toward the island.

0: Waiting in their hiding place on shore, the Lone Ranger and Tonto saw the rowboat turn around and head back toward the island.
1: Tonto, it turned around. They're going back. Got suspicious, I guess.
2: What they do?
1: They must have some way to leave that island from the other side. I'm going to try to find a way to get over there.
2: What me do?
1: Get scout and ride to Corpus Christi. I understand there's a naval vessel still anchored there. Tell them you have reason to believe Juan Moros and his gang are going to make a getaway from the island on the Gulf side.
2: Now, Nico, get not far. You be careful, Kim Sabe. Adios.
1: Adios.
0: After Tonto had left, the Lone Ranger, realizing the lagoon was too wide to swim, went to the grove and mounted Silver. Then, returning to the sandy beach, he rode along for some distance. He rounded a point and saw a dilapidated boat landing, and beside it on the sand was an old flat-bottomed boat, partly filled with water.
1: Guess it would take a lot of bailing. But maybe with a piece of driftwood for a paddle, I could make it to the island. Worth a try, anyhow.
0: The Lone Ranger led Silver back into the trees. Then, returning to the beach, he took the boat to empty it of water. And pulling a narrow board from the old dock for a paddle, he shoved the boat into the water and headed for the island, alternately.

0: Later that morning, in a shack on the gulf side of the island, Juan and his men were preparing to leave to go aboard a small sailing vessel, which was anchored a short distance offshore.
1: Did you get that stuff back on the ship, Dusty?
2: What's the ration? Packing up our things. I thought you said the ship won't put out till sundown.
1: I want everything on board right away, then we'll go on the ship, too, so as to be ready to leave in case anything happens.
3: Don't forget your fancy plume hat back there in your bunk, Juan.
1: Sure, that would not do at all. I shall wear it to the ship so it will not get messed up in my bag.
2: Hey, the captain out there will think an admiral's coming aboard.
1: That's his call. Yeah, now I am ready, senores.
2: Jax and I have our bags. How about you, Dave?
4: Yeah, I'm ready.
2: You ready?
4: All set.
1: Then come on, we'll row out to the ship and wait for night.

0: Meantime, the Lone Ranger reached the island and cautiously made his way through the underbrush until he was in a position to see the shack and also the anchored ship a short distance from shore. As he reached his vantage point, Moros and the others were just getting into the rowboat.
1: I was right. One of them is wearing a plumed hat. Juan Moros and his gang. Got to get aboard that ship somehow and make sure it doesn't leave.
0: The Lone Ranger waited in hiding for some time. Noon came and went. He could see the men moving about on the ship's deck for a while. Then he noticed only one standing at the stern and evidently intent upon scanning the waters of the gulf. The ship was broadside to the shore, and the Lone Ranger decided to make an attempt to swim to the bow of the ship and use the anchor chain to get aboard. He cautiously made his way to some tall reeds along part of the shore. He slipped into the water after hiding his boots and gun belt, but taking one gun with him.
1: Here goes. I managed to keep this gun dry somehow.
0: Meantime, on board, Moros and the others lounged in the captain's cabin, waiting for the time to depart.
2: It would suit me better, Capitan, for us to sail now.
3: It's too risky, Moros. Don't forget there's contraband aboard. We won't sail until sundown unless we absolutely have to.
2: All right. You are the boss of the ship.
4: Stuffy in here. I'm going on deck for some air.
1: I'll go with you.
5: Wait a minute, Dick.
1: Yeah, what's the matter?
5: Thought I saw somebody duck around the end of the cabin. I'll sneak along this side. Get your gun handy. You sneak around the other side. Now get going.
1: Right.
0: The Lone Ranger had made his way aboard the ship and had started alongside the structure that housed the forward cabin just as he heard the cabin door opening. He quickly ducked around the corner and waited, gun in hand. He was about to start again when a gun was poked into his back and Tex spoke.
6: Reach, what's this?
0: At that moment, Dusty stepped in front of the Lone Ranger.
3: Golly, a masked hombre.
6: Yeah, I got my gun at his back. He must have swum out here. His clothes are all wet.
5: We'll take him into the cabin. Juan will want to take that mask off him.
3: Here he is.
1: Why don't one of you do it now? Afraid?
3: Listen to him. I got him covered, Tex. Rip that mask off his mug.
1: All right. I'll keep the mask.
6: Hey, let's go.
1: Drop your gun, you.
6: I swear I will.
1: All right, take it down.
0: With a sudden shove, the Lone Ranger sent Tex sprawling against Dusty, and they both fell to the deck.
1: That will stop you for a few minutes.
0: As the two men fell, the Lone Ranger turned and ran, just as the lookout in the stern shouted.
6: What's happening?
3: Mask man aboard, he tricked
6: her. Yeah, he ran around the end of the cabin.
7: Cut off the anchor! Hoist the sail!
8: Under there!
3: Hey, hey, there's that mask man! He's got the ropes to pull the sails out!
8: Nothing strike now!
0: Amidst great excitement, the Lone Ranger appeared first one place, then another, with knife in hand, cutting vital ropes and causing dismay and confusion. As the naval vessel bore down upon them, some of the crew cut the anchor rope, and others managed to get one of the sails hoisted. Then another cry filled those aboard with greater dismay.
7: The mast man! He's just on the rail!
0: The ship moved on helplessly into the Gulf waters, and as the man of war came closer, the men began firing haphazardly. Then came a salvo of gunfire from the oncoming vessel. In the excitement, the masked man was momentarily forgotten, even by Juan Moros. Until as the outlaw leader was about to go over the side, the Lone Ranger appeared beside him before he could go for his gun.
1: You're not going any place, Moros.
2: The masked hombre, it is you who disabled the ship.
7: I'll thank you.
1: I won't do it.
0: As the Lone Ranger's vicious blows began to wear him down, Juan looked around for help, but the others were too busy trying to fend off the boarding party from the man of war, which had come alongside.
2: I'll get this over with.
0: A terrific blow to the chin and one to the side felled Juan Moros, and he lay on the deck out cold, the plumed hat beside him. At that moment, the battle ended as the sailors swarmed aboard.
3: This must be the masked man. Admiral.
2: You said the Indians heard about us.
1: That's right, Admiral.
2: You said you were going to try to get to the island. Some of the comments we heard, you did a lot of damage aboard this ship for one man.
1: I did what I could to keep him from setting sail. Oh, by the way, I think this belongs to one of your fellow officers.
3: What? Eh? Admiral, that's your plumed hat. And there's the outlaw who took it.
2: Remarkable. But I never thought any siege in battle to get it back. That man you knocked cold as we approached must be the notorious Moros.
1: That's right, sir. You have the rest of his men among your prisoners. This ship was running in contraband.
2: Yes, I'm sure of that. Your Indian friend and some of my men rode back to the port where he left you. He told me some of the gang were camped in the swamp.
1: That's right, sir.
2: I'll have a boat, Lord. We'll take you ashore across the lagoon.
0: The Lone Ranger first retrieved his boots and gun belt from the island, then was taken ashore accompanied by the Admiral. Tonto was waiting on the beach with Silver. Nearby, armed sailors stood waiting with the rest of the gang they'd captured in the swamp hideout.
1: Thanks for bringing me ashore, Admiral. Looks like Tonto and your men found the other outlaws.
2: I'll have them and the horses taken to bad land to Corpus Christi. I can't tell you how much we appreciate
1: you. Well, that's not necessary, Admiral. That plumed hat had to be redeemed, you know.
2: Adios, sir. Adios.
8: Goodbye, mister. Let
1: me pull it easy.
2: One silver, him up, down. Imagine him being able to joke about that plumed hat after all he's been through. By the way, I don't even know who he is.
8: I do, sir. The Indian told me. He's the Lone Ranger.

This is a feature of the Lone Ranger Incorporated, created by George W. Trendle, produced by Trendle Campbell Enterprises, directed by Charles D. Livingston, and edited by Fran Stryker. The part of the Lone Ranger is played by Brace Beamer.

0: faithful Indian companion Tonto, the daring and resourceful masked rider of the plains, led the fight for law and order in the early western United States. Nowhere in the pages of history can one find a greater champion of justice. Return with us now to those thrilling days of yesteryear. From out of the past come the thundering hoofbeats of the great horse Silver. The Lone Ranger rides again.
1: Silver! Let's go, Victor! Out, Silver! Oh!

0: western mining town of Sand Rock had been without a sheriff. But after two raids by Kansas Jack and his gang had practically cleaned out the town, Frank Russell had been elected sheriff. From that time on, Frank took his place at the end of the long bar in the cafe, facing the door, ready and determined to thwart any further attempts by Kansas Jack to rob the cafe and the miners.
1: Frank, Sand Rock sure has been a mighty peaceful since you took over the sheriff.
2: Yeah, as long as I'm sheriff, I aim to keep this town peaceful.
1: Let's have service, will you? Sure, coming right up, stranger.
2: I guess I haven't seen you around here before.
1: That's right, Sheriff, you haven't.
2: You just come to town?
1: Yeah, you might say I'm just passing through.
3: Here you are.
1: Thanks. Well, here's to you, Sheriff. Hey, will you have something, Sheriff?
2: No, thanks.
1: Just sort of standing here keeping your eye out for trouble, is that it?
2: That's it.
1: You expecting trouble from anybody in particular?
2: I'm ready for trouble no matter who starts it, stranger. And what's more?
4: It must be Kansas Jack and his gang. Here's your guns ready, man. He won't get away with it this time.
5: Oh, wait a minute, all of you.
6: What's quiet, Sheriff. I got this gun in your bag.
5: Now listen to me. The cafe's surrounded. Our men are at every window, ready to blast anybody who makes a move. Now take a look for yourself.
2: You won't get away with this, you double-crossing skunk.
5: I fooled you, didn't I, Sheriff?
7: That's Kansas Jack, all right, yeah. It's him and his man.
8: Well, here we are, Jim, folks. I guess he sort of took you
2: all
8: by surprise.
2: I'm not standing by. See that thieving hombre and his coyotes clean everybody out.
5: Just what are you going to do about it, Sheriff?
2: Just this. Hey,
4: he shot the sheriff. Watch him, man.
0: The fight waxed fast and furious. Tables were overturned, and the townsmen ducked for anything that would give them cover. But the odds were against them. Many of them had been wounded in the first onslaught. And when the smoke finally cleared and the firing ceased, the outlaws were gone, leaving Sheriff Russell and others wounded, and the cafe a complete shambles.
1: Man alive, look at the place.
2: Yeah. You better get the sheriff and the other wounded men out of here pronto. Come on, boys!

0: later that night, Frank Russell, who had been taken to his home, lay on the couch in the living room in critical condition. His wife, Ella, a pioneer type of woman, stood nearby as the doctor turned from the wounded man.
1: How bad is it, Doc?
2: Ella, it's no use lying to you. Frank's in a bad way.
1: Oh, poor Frank.
3: Ella. Ella.
1: I'm right here, Frank.
3: Ella. I did my best. Did the outlaws clean out the town?
1: Yes, they did. The cafes are shambles. A lot of miners were wounded, some bad.
3: If we only had someone who could go after Kansas Jack. Get him for what he's done.
1: Oh, never mind, Frank. Just remember you did your duty for Sandrock. Someday somebody will get that outlaw and his gang and see that they hang.
3: I'm afraid no one will ever try now, Ella. I'll be gone.
1: Take it easy, Frank. I'll see that Kansas Jack hangs for what he's done.
3: Forget about it, Ella. You couldn't.
2: Easy, Frank, easy.
3: Ella, you mustn't try to

Frank. 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Till I hunt down Kansas Jack and his gang. See every one of them hanged for what they've done to you.

0: general store, the townsmen were having a meeting to discuss the raid. A husky young miner named Jim Miles had taken the floor.
1: Quiet down, everybody. Quiet. Now, you all know what a beating we took from Kansas Jack and his gang tonight.
2: Yeah.
1: Cafe is wrecked and a lot of our men are hurt bad, including the sheriff, Frank Russell. Besides that, the outlaws got away with all our money again, just like they did two times before.
2: Yeah, it looks like them outlaws got us buffalo.
3: Not much you staying around, Sandra.
1: Now, wait a minute, man. I'm not finished. The sheriff had been on his toes. That gang couldn't have taken us all by surprise like they did. Instead of going out and hunting for them, the sheriff just hung around at the cafe waiting for them to show up again.
4: Yeah, you're right.
1: Well, now it's up to us to do something about it.
5: What can we do about it, Jim?
1: We can do something the sheriff should have done and didn't, that's what.
6: And just what was it my friend didn't do, Jim Miles?
1: Oh. Hello, Ella. I didn't expect you to come here.
6: I wanted to hear what you were going to say. Go on, say it.
1: All right, I will. What I was about to say was that we ought to form a posse and go out and try to track down those outlaws. Just what the sheriff should have done and didn't.
2: That's right.
5: Maybe all this wouldn't have happened.
6: Well, listen to me, men. The reason I came here was to tell you my husband is dead.
5: What?
1: He's dead? Gosh, Ella. I'm sorry to hear that.
6: Are you? I wonder.
1: I still say he didn't do the right thing, though. Well, man, you all heard what Ella said. That means we don't have a sheriff. But if you want me to take charge, I'll form a posse and start the hunt for those outlaws.
5: Why not? Jim, I'm for us.
1: Good. We'll start out first thing in the morning. Now then, I'll lead the posse and we'll search the hills for that outlaw hideout.
6: Now I'm going with the posse.
1: What? You? Why, don't be loco, Ella. A woman can't go riding with a posse.
6: Jim Miles, I swore that I'd hunt for Kansas Jack and his gang until I found them for what they did to Frank.
1: Now, you just leave it to us, Ella. If they're to be found, we'll find them. But we don't need the help of a woman.
6: Then you refuse to let me go along, is that it?
1: That's it. Oh. You'd need taken care of if we met up with Kansas Jack and his outlaws.
5: We ain't right with any female in the party.
2: You stay home with the women folk.
5: Imagine her wanting to hunt for outlaws.
2: Yeah.
6: All right, I'll stay home. But if the posse doesn't find those outlaws, I'm going to start a search. And I won't give up till I find them.

0: It was 2 weeks later when the Lone Ranger and Tonto were riding the trail about 10 miles to the west of Sand Rock. As they followed the winding trail through the hills, they were suddenly startled by a shot.
1: That was close, Tonto.
2: Bullet put hole through your hat brim.
1: The shot seemed to come from among those rocks on the side of that hill.
2: Maybe them try again, Kemosabe.
1: I'd be ready.
2: Look, sun gleam on gun barrel.
1: Yes, I see it. Maybe I'll be able to...
2: Oh, a light woman up there.
1: We'll go find out, steady big fella.
2: Easy, shot, easy fella.
1: Hold still.
2: Get him up, scout.
3: Out from behind those rocks.
2: Look, Kemosabe. Someone come out. It's woman.
4: Right,
1: Thunder.
4: You shot the gun from right out of my hand.
2: But I'm not afraid of you.
1: Hold on,
4: Father.
1: Why did you shoot at us?
4: You've got a nerve to ask me that, mister. Anyone can see you're an outlaw with that mask on. And I'm sure you're one of Kansas Jack's gang.
1: Oh, you're wrong. We're not outlaws. But we have heard of Kansas Jack.
4: Everybody around here knows of him. He's raided Sand Rock often enough. I still think you both...
1: We were heading for Sand Rock when you shot at us. We've come from further west. Now, tell me, what are you doing out here in the hills alone?
4: Kansas Jack and his gang pulled a surprise raid on Sand Rock, in spite of the fact that the sheriff had planned to trap him. I swore to track him down.
2: Stubby, they're no match for gang outlaws.
1: Yes, that's right. You'd better leave the outlaws to the men of the town. I'm sure they've formed a posse to hunt them.
4: They did at the time. That was 2 weeks ago. But they've given up the hunt. I'm going to keep on until I find Kansas Jack. Anyway, everybody in town laughed at me when I said I was going to round up the outlaws. If I go back and give up, they'll laugh all the harder.
1: I'm sure they all know a woman couldn't cope with a band of outlaws. Why are you so determined to track them down alone?
4: Because they killed my husband, Frank. He was sheriff of Sand Rock.
1: Oh, and you must be Mrs. Russell.
4: That's right, I am.
1: I'm sorry about your husband. Maybe we can help you in your hunt for the outlaw gang.
4: You? Why should you want to help? How do I know that you're not one of them?
1: I told you we were on the way to Sand Rock when you shot at us. I have a message Sheriff Russell sent to a Padre friend of mine asking for help.
4: A message Frank sent?
1: Yes. Here's the note. Your husband appealed to the Padre for my help in catching a gang of outlaws who had repeatedly raided Sand Rock. Must have been Kansas Jack and his men.
4: Yes, it was. Let me see that note.
1: Why, of course.
4: Note's in Frank's handwriting, all right. Says he heard of a masked lawman and wants his help. Well, you must be him, the one Frank wanted to come and help.
1: That's right. That was our purpose in coming here.
4: Then I can trust you. Will you really help me track down the outlaws?
1: Why, of course. Tom and I are going to pitch camp over there in the hills. You come along with us. I'll tell you a plan I have that may bring the outlaws into the open. For the good of the West, men like Kansas Jack must be stopped.
5: The curtain falls on the first act of our Lone Ranger adventure. Before the next exciting scenes, please permit us to pause for just a few moments.

0: now to continue. At the newly made camp, the Lone Ranger discussed the plan he had in mind. Then he and Tonto accompanied Ella Russell to the edge of town. Following instructions, Ella rode on into town.
1: Whoa!
0: Entered the general store, where a small group of men are usually gathered.
2: Look excited, Ella. What have you found out?
1: I think we have a chance to capture Kansas Jack and his gang.
2: Oh. I thought you were going to capture him by yourself.
1: Oh, don't be a fool, Jim Miles. I said I'd track him down. Now it's up to the posse to get him and bring him in.
2: Now, wait a minute. Are you trying to say that you found their hideout?
1: Not exactly, but I do know where two men, one of a mess, have their camp. I heard them talking. They're camping for the night. But they expect someone to take him to the outlaw hideout in the morning.
2: Are you sure about that?
1: Yes, I am. You men have a posse ready to ride for dawn. I'll lead you to their camp. Then when they meet the man who's to lead them to Kansas Jack's hideout, we'll follow him and surprise the whole gang.
3: Well, let's get some men together and go right now to that camp and grab them.
2: Yeah, maybe we'll get something out of them.
1: No, it's better to wait till they start with their guys at the hideout in the morning.
4: Ella's right, man. Get the men together and have them ready to ride at dawn.
0: Meantime, the Lone Ranger and Tonto waited in a clump of cottonwoods on the edge of town. A short time after Ella had gone into Sand Rock with their story, Tonto spoke to the masked man in a low tone.
5: Kimasabe, let me hear horse. It come fast.
6: I don't hear anything, Tonto. Yes, I hear it now. Quiet, Silver. Quiet, fellow.
5: I did not see us here in Grove.
6: Must be the one who is doing the spying in town for Kansas Jack.
5: You think him go to outlaw hideout?
6: Yes, and we'll follow him. You go back with a message to Ella Russell. Easy, steady, fellow.
5: Come on, easy, fellow. Come on, Silver, get him up. Stop.
0: Afternoon, as the Lone Ranger and Tonto followed the trail of the racing figure before them. They have no difficulty in trailing him. After going several miles, they caught sight of him as the man turned off and rode to the foot of a small hill.
5: Ride or leave trail, Kimasabe. And ride to creek.
6: That creek flows into a cleft in the cleft just beyond. I wonder.
5: Who's
6: wait here a moment and watch where he goes.
5: Him ride into creek. Not seem deep.
6: He's heading downstream toward that opening.
5: Oh. Him go right into place in cliff.
6: Must be a cave in there. The creek flows into it and covers their trail.
5: What we do now?
6: You ride back to town, Tonto. Ask Ella Russell to get the posse to come back here with you. Give her this silver bullet. One of the men in town will know what it means.
5: Not right.
6: Ask them to get a couple of barrels of oil from the general store and bring them along on a buckboard. I'll watch to see if the gang doesn't leave. Hurry, Tonto.
5: Get him up, Tonto.
0: Meantime, the man whom the Lone Ranger had trailed from town had entered a large cavern which served as a hideout for Kansas Jack and his outlaws. A few minutes later, the outlaw leader and the newcomer were in earnest conversation.
7: So the sheriff's wife's going to lead a posse to the camp where those two hombres are, huh?
8: Yeah, Jack. The posse's going to wait till the two men you're expecting leave there for the hideout with the guide you sent.
7: Mm-hmm.
8: The posse will follow them here.
7: Yeah, I suppose that's the idea, only...
8: Only what?
7: I wasn't expecting two hombres, and I'm not sending any guide to bring them here.
8: Not expecting any. But Ella Russell...
7: I don't care what she said. Miles, maybe you're not as smart as I thought you were. Maybe that woman's pulling some sort of trick on you.
8: Trick? I know she can't be, Jack. She trusts me just like the others do. She doesn't suspect anything.
7: That's what you think.
8: I'm sure of it. Ella Russell isn't loco in the first place. She wouldn't set out to hunt down a bunch of outlaws single-handed. No woman would.
7: Yeah, no. Look out, that post at the entrance has spotted somebody. Come on.
9: Hey, what you shooting for?
10: I saw somebody on a white horse. See him plain as day. He rode right down to the edge of the creek.
7: Yeah.
10: He's behind that big rock here. I'll take another shot just for luck.
9: See, what'd I tell you?
11: Who's going to shoot? I'll be playing the hideout.
7: Seems like some hombre followed Jim here.
6: Murray Coyote's up along the creek behind the big rug.
11: Jim Miles ought to be the one to ride up the creek and get him out of there.
4: Oh, oh no, not me. You can pick me off
6: easy. Oh, wait a minute, wait a minute. I have an idea for getting that side winded.
4: Oh, Jack.
6: There's a narrow bank along each side of the creek where it comes into the cave. Those banks are overgrown with high brush.
4: Yeah.
6: Now, several of you can sneak along each bank under cover of that brush. Then you can crawl through the brush that grows all along the creek. And that way you can sneak up on that hombre from both sides.
4: That's a good idea, Jack.
6: You lead him, Jim. Take your time and keep down.
4: Right.
6: The rest of you follow Jim.
11: Right.
6: You move slow and careful. You can corner him before he gets wise. Then shoot him down. I'll be in your way.
11: All right, boy.
0: After a hard and fast ride, Tonto reached town and sought out Ella Russell, giving her the Lone Ranger's message along with a silver bullet. Ella persuaded the townsmen to gather once again in the general store, but they were skeptical.
3: Earlier this afternoon, you told us to form a posse and ride tomorrow at dawn. Now you tell us you find out where they're hiding and you want us to go right away. Who told you about the hideout being found?
1: An Indian, and he's waiting outside to lead you to the outlaw's place. And you've got to take along some oil he asked for.
4: Just a minute, man. Yeah, Doc, what you got in your mind?
12: Ella, I was there when Frank died. And I heard you make your promise to track down Kansas Jack. But this talk about an Indian and all, you can't blame the man for hesitating. What's more, I don't see any sense taking barrels of oil along with the posse.
3: Where's Jim Miles? Let's hear what he has to say.
1: A man rode out from Sandrock a while ago to warn the outlaws. It's a man who's been here in town as one of Kansas Jack's spies. Jim Miles isn't anywhere in town. Maybe he's the one who went to the outlaw hideout.
4: Wait a minute, man. Quiet down. Wait.
12: Ella, you can't say things like that without proof. How do we know? In fact, how do you know somebody went to warn the outlaws?
1: Because he was trailed by the Indian and by another man, a man I trust. Oh, look here. What does this mean to anyone here?
3: Well, it looks like a bullet.
4: It's a silver bullet.
1: Yes, it's a silver bullet. The man I spoke of sent it for the injured.
12: Just a minute. Let me see that, though.
1: Here.
12: I guess what you say is true after all.
4: Men, this silver bullet changes everything. Take my word for it. You can trust the man who sent it.
1: Let's hurry. There's no time to lose.
4: Get your horses, men. I'll ride with you.
1: Now get going. Put them oil barrels on the buckboard. Then we'll follow the Indians.
0: Wore on, the Lone Ranger held his own against the outlaws who filtered through the cliff opening and spread out behind the rocks along the banks of the creek. But they were gradually closing in from both sides, and the Lone Ranger realized his position was a precarious one.
6: We must hold out until the posse gets here.
7: Easy, Silver, easy.
6: Silver, this is my last round. The posse.
3: Here's Otto. Oh, you all right?
6: Yes. I couldn't have held out much longer.
3: Look like outlaws going back into cave.
13: Let them have it, boys.
14: Don't let any of them get away.
6: Russell, what's she doing here?
3: She's not able to make us stay home. Her father, Posse.
4: Oh, here you are. He got here as soon as he could.
1: Only because he convinced that the doc recognized the meaning of the silver bullet and persuaded him to come.
6: Good. But you should have stayed in town.
1: Huh? I can shoot as well as any hombre hereabouts.
6: Stay down behind this large rock. The outlaws have all gone back into the cave. Oh, did you bring the oil?
12: Be sure, did. What do you expect to do with it, mister?
6: This creek flows into the outlaws' cave.
12: What's that got to do with the oil?
6: We'll dump the oil into the creek and set it afire. The water will carry the flaming oil and dense smoke right into their strongholds.
12: You sure thought up a good trick. I'll get the men to bring the oil here behind this big rock right away.
6: Good. Have them pour it on the water and light it. While Tonto and I keep the cave opening covered with our guns. All right, let's get busy with that oil.
0: Working with feverish haste, the men lifted the two barrels of oil from the buckboard and carried them to the point where the Lone Ranger was waiting. Then opening the barrels, they poured the heavy oil into the creek. As the thick black oil spread out over the water, the Lone Ranger twisted some of the tall, dry grass into a torch, lit it, and tossed it into the creek. In a few seconds, the oil burst into flame, and both flames and dense black smoke floated down the creek and into the cave opening.
4: Man alive, look at that smoke.
9: That'll bring them out.
1: Help, there's no other opening into the cave.
6: I know there isn't. There were. They'd have used it before now.
4: Do you think it will work?
6: We'll soon find out. There's a lot of smoke going into the cave. Smoke's taking effect.
0: Suddenly, the outlaws started out of the opening along the narrow bank of the stream, shooting as they came out. The fight raged furiously for a short time. The outlaws tried to escape off to the side through the sagebrush, but found members of the posse all around them. It was the doctor who recognized Jim Miles as the crook ran from one boulder to another.
4: Great thing. Jim Miles is whisked. I just saw him.
1: Then he was the spy who was planted in San Rafa, Kansas, Jack. Oh, I'm going to put that Yana back fired right away.
4: Great, Ella, come back.
15: Come on, Kennedy. He's a girl. What up, Superman?
1: Oh, you plugged him in, didn't you?
0: Seeing Jim go down, Kansas Jack jumped from behind a low boulder, gun in hand, and shouted,
15: I'll never give it up. I'll fix that fast, hombre.
6: You're through right now. The rest of you, drop your guns.
4: That's dropping them, like you said.
1: All right, boys, round up the ornery critter.
6: I guess you and the posse can handle things from now on.
1: But wait, Mr. Ellen.
5: He's leaving, Ellen. No use trying to thank him. He helped you keep your promise to round up Kansas Jack and his whole gang.
1: Oh, Doc, that masked man, he was wonderful. And to think I don't even know who he is.
5: Oh, I can tell you that, Ellen. You see, when you showed me that silver bullet, I knew right away. He's the Lone Ranger.

Good evening, this is your host, Micah. Welcome to Audio Theater, for August 25th, 2021. This evening, on Audio Theater, we present a Western trifecta, from the old-time radio series, Have Gun Will Travel. Tonight's show's titles will be, Mother of Moon Ridge, Death of a Young Gunfighter, and Open Deaver. This show's original air dates were, March 8th, 15th, and 22, 1959. Now, sit back, relax and enjoy, as Have Gun Will Travel presents tonight's stories, momentarily. Enjoy this evening's presentation.

0: have gun, will travel. Starring Mr. John Daner as Paladin. San Francisco, 1875. The Carlton Hotel, headquarters of a man called Paladin.
1: You will not change your mind, Mr. Paladin? You still go?
2: I'm afraid so, hey boy. Oh, by the way, send a dozen long-stemmed roses to Miss Julie Parker and regrets.
1: Oh, do not go there, Mr. Paladin. Please.
2: Why not? Why does this trip bother you so much?
1: Oh, I read a newspaper. Monster at Moon Ridge. Lady bewitched by apparition. No, please, do not go there, Mr. Paladin.
2: I've already been hired and accepted. I'm leaving right away.
1: Oh, then... let me... please?
2: What have you got in that jar?
1: Please? Here. Dragon tooth powder.
2: Dragon tooth?
1: Yes, sir. One here, and one here. Keep you from harm. Dragon's tooth powder, very powerful protection.
2: Your new country has a better formula for destroying superstition, hey boy. Equal parts of reason and daylight. But I thank you for the friendship behind the thought.
1: Then you go. You see Mr. Vito Bella?
2: That's right, Vito Bella, Bowtown, California.
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2: The Indians have a name for the high mountain lands back of Placerville. They call it Shadow Ground. Indians have a way of seeing things in the shape of a piece of land that no white man can see, so they always bypass it. They didn't like the thunder that boiled up against the peaks and rolled down the canyons. But then the Indians had little use for gold and silver, and the white men did. And the white men built their town where a teepee village might have been, close to the top of Moon Ridge. It was after dark, and the sky was heavily overcast when I pulled up in front of the sheriff's office in Bowtown.
3: Hold it right there.
2: What? I'm looking for the sheriff.
3: That's me. Who are you?
2: My name is Paladin.
3: Riding in at night with black horse and black trail clothes? I'm surprised you didn't get your head shot off.
2: Well, do you have to hold that gun on me?
3: Come on in.
1: Who's he, Dan?
3: He's a hobgoblin, ain't you heard?
1: Oh, you smart.
3: This is Jake Kelly, Mr. Paladin. He carries silver bullets in his gun.
2: Really?
3: Claims something grabbed him on top of Moon Ridge one night. Oh, sit down. I'll pour you some coffee.
2: Thanks.
1: Where are you from, Mr. Paladin?
2: San Francisco.
1: Oh, that's a long way.
3: Are you the fellow Vito said he was sending for? About Emily?
2: He wants to know what's bothering her. I'm going to try to find out.
1: Well, I'll tell you what's wrong with Emily.
4: She's hexed.
1: That's what. And you'd know I'm talking true, Dan, if you'd ever ride up there and see her yourself.
3: Sheriff's got to stay around town. Now, you know that.
1: Oh, you ain't set foot out since the time your posse got scattered.
3: No, that was a little accident. A few horses run away and folks build it into something big. There ain't nothing up there.
1: Oh, Miss Paladin, I was as far from it as I am from you. I seen it. You're half man, half bear. Yeah, ooh, and footprints this long. Human at one end, claws at the other.
2: Well, I guess I'll have to see them, too.
1: Don't believe me. All right. When you get to that Bella place, you ask Emily Bella what carried her off, hmm? Yeah, but you don't ask Dan here, no, yeah. He's sheriff. And if he admitted there was something up there, he'd have to go on out after it.
3: Get out of here, Jake. Now go on.
1: Yeah.
3: Crazy old coot.
2: Sheriff, is there anything valuable up there? Minerals, grazing lands, any reason for someone to scare people away?
3: No. Formation ain't right for gold or silver. Indians didn't want it. Said it was full of spirits.
2: You know, a short time ago, I was feeling superior to a Chinese friend of mine when he sprinkled dust on my coat. I forgot that he came by his superstitions honestly, that he learned them from the cradle. I can't find the same excuse for you, Sheriff.
3: Well, I ain't superstitious.
2: Why the mistletoe above your door?
3: Oh, that. Forgot it from Christmas, I guess.
2: There's an old belief that it wards off evil spirits.
3: All right, Paladin. The Bella place is north out of town. The last house on the way to Moon Ridge country.

0: The Bella place was run down and listless, with a small light gleaming in the window, and the figure of a woman seated on the porch steps, a young woman, dark, plain, no shoes or stockings, long hair, and the most vacantly staring eyes I have ever seen. Good evening. Miss Emily Bella?
1: It's dark.
2: Yes?
0: Oh, Mr. Bella?
2: Yes?
0: My name is Paladin.
2: Oh. Mr. Paladin. Call me... Oh. Momento, please. Emily. No, you promised you'd tell Papa when you stepped outside. Remember, it's cold here. And when a visitor comes, a big girl says what, huh?
1: How do you do?
0: How do you do, Emily?
2: It's very good. Now you come in the house with us, huh? Emily, you can go to your room. A dozen years ago, there was in this valley an epidemic. Took my wife, almost my daughter.
0: I'm sorry.
2: Afterwards, Emily's body grew, but her mind... She remains a child. Wine?
0: Please. Yeah. Well, this epidemic, what was it?
2: Oh, we don't know. No doctors here. There was a young boy who was affected the same way. People treat him like an animal. They call him names. They kick him until he's a mother. But she took him away. I saw I have to leave too, bring Emily here, far from a town. The land here is... It's no good, but we manage.
0: Those dolls are hers?
2: See, she is of an age where toys are pleasant.
0: She's fortunate to have you as a father.
2: I think she's fortunate in other ways. Maybe you don't know what I mean, huh?
0: Perhaps I do. There's nothing shocking, ugly about remaining a child. It's the best age of all. Their world is wonderful, mysterious, half real, half make-believe. The world you and I live in, Mr. Bella, is not always as pleasant.
2: I think you're a wise man, Mr. Paladin. We drink. Salute.
0: Salute. The newspaper said Emily was this way because of shock, some unusual experience.
2: A spell cast by the monster of a moon ridge.
0: Well, since that story is untrue, why do you want to pay me $200, Mr. Bella?
2: Your telegram said $500.
0: You haven't answered my question.
2: Mr. Paladin, there is something on Moon Ridge. It took Emily away from me for a week. And she wishes to go back to it. I don't want to lose my daughter.
0: Go on.
2: Well, that week I search for her. I find her prints and other prints which I will not describe because...
0: Half bear, half man.
2: Well, you have heard, huh? Now, she will not tell me, even her father, what kept her there. But she was not harmed.
0: She wishes to return to this
2: yes,
0: thing?
2: Yes. She has tried twice to run away.
0: Then I think it's time you let your daughter go back to Moon Ridge, Mr. Bella.
2: What?
0: The three of us will leave first thing in the morning. The morning was dark and foreboding with the threat of rain in the air. Low clouds hung over the peaks and in the valleys, twisting the trees into gnarled shapes and making the rocks grotesque and sudden to come upon. All very unreal. But the track we came across on the top of Moon Ridge late that afternoon was real enough.
2: Half a man, half a bear, huh?
0: Maybe.
2: Emily. No, huh? Oh, Mr. Paladin, be honest with me, please. What make this print?
0: I don't know, Mr. Bella.
2: No, it's going to be dark later than an hour. Gee, what is that?
0: I'd say it was a bear.
2: Emily!
1: Wait!
2: Emily, come back! Paladin, she's going down the canyon.
0: You follow with the horses. I'll try to catch her.

0: The canyon walls were steep and rocky, and it made the climb down them treacherous. By the time I was standing on the floor of the canyon, darkness was coming overhead. I walked toward what I thought might be the head of the canyon, only to find a wall of granite blocking my way. But no Emily. No sign of Bella. No way out. But something. Something watching me. Something old, bent in tattered clothing, witch-like in the quick look I had, and then gone suddenly. You come back here. All right. I know whoever you are. Listen to this carefully. I have a gun. I'm not going to be frightened away. Are you there? Can you hear me? Now, I warn you that I'm going to... When I regained consciousness, I was inside an old mine shaft, a chain on my leg, minus guns. A very real-looking bear was chained across from me. There, in the dim light filtering back from the opening of the mine shaft, I saw something moving slowly toward me. Something which seemed only half human. Something old and horrible. I waited there, quiet, as the thing came closer. What do you want with me?
1: Leave while you can.
0: She had dropped a small sledgehammer before she turned and left. It took me the rest of the night to pound out the connecting pin so that I could remove the shackles from my leg. Outside it was morning, bright and clear.
2: Paladin!
0: What?
2: Paladin!
0: Bella! Over here!
3: Oh, I've been riding all night. You seen Emily?
0: No.
3: Here, I found your gun and a belt, Paladin.
0: Oh, thank you very much.
3: I didn't know what to do. I half expected to find your body.
0: Now, let me ask you something, Bella. Has anyone ever been hurt in Moon Ridge country here? Actually, physically injured?
3: No.
0: Only frightened?
3: Yes.
0: I've been frightened, too, but I'm not hurt. Bella. Hmm? I think I know where Emily is.
3: Where?
0: I would say up there.
3: Huh?
0: Beyond that cliff that backs the canyon.
3: The cliff?
0: Possibly a meadow behind there.
3: Oh. That trail would be worse than in Sicily. 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
0: It was a steep trail, but a worthwhile one to follow because at the end of it, there was a meadow brilliant in the high sunlight, and there was a house with a fireplace and smoke coming from a chimney. Not very mysterious at all.
3: Hey, someone living up here.
0: Very comfortably, I'd say.
3: Hey, Paladin, look there, across the meadow. Emily, my Emily.
0: Wait.
3: No, wait for what? She may be hurt.
0: Does she sound like she's in trouble, Bella? Look, there's a boy with her. Do you recognize him?
3: Maybe. It could be Maria's boy, the one I told you who was afflicted like Emily.
0: Yes, the mother and son, the ones they ran out of town. Yes.
3: I think it's time that we visit her, huh?
1: There's no need.
3: Maria?
1: Yes, I watched you two climb the trail up there. You have no respect for witches.
0: But I have a great deal of respect for a clever woman.
1: So, where else could I take my son? I had no money. I had to find a place where people wouldn't ridicule him.
0: Mr. Bella suffered from the same things.
3: See, and once we were old friends, Maria. You should have had faith in me.
1: Well, I should have sent her away the first time she wandered up here, but it's just so good to see children happy together.
0: The soil is good up here?
1: Better than below.
3: Hmm?
1: More sun and more water. Why talk of it?
3: Why not?
1: Because there's always a man somewhere who won't scare off, like this one.
0: I'm sorry.
1: Materialize an apparition on a broomstick in front of him, and he'll ask it to sweep the floor. The monster footprints I made, half mine, half a bear's, they meant nothing. I've run out of tricks. I've moved before. We can do it again.
0: Why move?
3: See, why move, huh? If I lived here, there would be no man-bear track, no cave to put foolish man in and then release him to run frightened, shouting foolish things. I think since I am a man, there would be a gun in my hand and friends would be welcome, others would not.
1: If a man has something to say, he comes right out and says it.
3: Yes, well, Maria, I think perhaps I like your land.
0: And I think I'll be going. I'll expect $200 to be placed in my San Francisco account, Mr. Bella. And I suspect that you got more than you bargained for.
3: But you will get what you bargained for, Mr. Paladin, $500.
1: You have to ride through town, I suppose, and talk to the sheriff?
0: No. Ignorant and prejudiced people like to be deceived, and they deserve it when they are. Why confuse them with the truth?
2: Oh, Mr. Paladin, you back safe all in one piece.
0: And glad to be back, hey boy.
2: Was it bad?
0: Oh, bad for people who believe in witchcraft. Any messages for me?
2: Oh, yes, sir. Many messages. Let me see. Lady send note and say you call on her when you come back.
0: Uh-huh.
2: Another lady send servant over and tell you not to call on her when you get back.
0: What else?
2: Is all.
0: Well, in that case, tell me the name of the lady over there, hey boy.
2: Oh, yes, it's Miss Romero from Spain.
0: Uh-huh.
2: Very new in this country.
0: Thank you. Miss Romero?
5: Why, yes.
0: My name is Paladin. May I be of service to you?
5: Service, senor?
0: Si. It is the custom for a gentleman to offer his services to a lady in this land.
5: Oh? What kind of services?
0: Any kind the lady wishes. Dining in fine restaurants, the theater, the opera. Perhaps a carriage ride to historical points of the city. Your heart names it.
5: I like these customs, senor. But isn't such a relationship fraught with possibilities?
0: It is, senorita. All kinds of possibilities. Shall we begin with the possibility of dinner this evening?

Have Gun, Will Travel. Created by Herb Meadow and Sam Rolfe, is produced and directed by Norman McDonnell and stars John Daner as Paladin, with Ben Wright as Hayboy. Tonight's story was written by Gene Roddenberry and adapted for radio by John Dawson. Featured in the cast were Lawrence Dobkin, Virginia Christine, Jess Kirkpatrick, and Gene Bates. Hugh Douglas speaking. Join us again next week for Have Gun, Will Travel.

You don't have much choice left, mister. 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Either way, you're going to die.

0: have gun, will travel. Starring Mr. John Daner as Paladin. San Francisco, 1875, the Carlton Hotel, headquarters of a man called Paladin.
1: Let's see. Here.
2: You're drinking, Mr. Paladin.
1: Mm-hmm.
2: Hey, boy, bring you brandy.
1: Mm. Oh, thanks. Set it down.
2: Yes, sir.
1: Well, do you want me to read it to you?
2: Oh, I beg your pardon.
1: I should think so. Reading over a guest's shoulder is hardly the proper behavior for an Oriental gentleman.
2: You go?
1: Go where?
2: Well, newspapers say. Blood feud rages in New Mexico. 38 men already die. Job for you, Mr. Paladin?
1: Maybe so, hey boy. We'll see. Violence flared again in Wren Seabree feud when Juan Carlos Morita killed James Seabree in a gunfight. Morita, a notorious killer, had hired his gun to the Wren faction.
2: Mr. Paladin make money. One side hire Morita's gun, other side hire Mr. Paladin's gun.
1: Hey boy, you've sold me. Guess you better send a wire.
2: Yes, sir, Mr. Paladin. Right now.
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1: It was late afternoon when I rode into the New Mexico town, but the summer sun was still merciless, reflecting off the adobe buildings. The dirt street seemed almost deserted. The town was motionless, except for something that swung slowly from a jerry-built scaffold in the middle of the street.

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1: Y sigue la fiesta. 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Este sábado 29 de junio.
2: Sí, es verdad. It's 1930 UTC. And that means it's time for another episode of the Dubious Goals Committee. My name is Tobe. I'm the chairman of this committee, and it's a beautiful day, meaning that it's raining. I woke up to rain, and that was awesome. And now I'm out and about, and I just pulled into Herrenhaven. And here's the craziest thing. As I pulled into Herrenhaven, there's a Mati in the parking lot. He just ran down the little road that goes towards the Mulhall's property. I just got out of my car. I'm going to see if he's still hanging out over there, because when I pulled in, he spooked a little bit, but then he chilled out, and he's going to come into view any second here. Is he still down there? Oh, I see. Yes, there he is. Hi, Mati. There's some birds down there. Oh, the Mati's running. Where is he going? Oh, he spooked the squirrel. And now he's stopped under the Mulhall's gate. I see you, Mati. And this is one of our young Matis that we've been seeing under the shed and everything. This guy was born this spring. Oh, I can see him. I see a Mati. I knew this was going to be a great day to come out. I woke up to rain. I went back to sleep. Woke up again. It was still raining. I went back to sleep. And, okay, there he goes. Mr. Mati just went into the den that's under the fence, under the gate, that little culvert. I'm about 40 meters away, and now somebody else is pulling in. That Mati, damn it, now this means we're gonna have, oh shit, it's a whole family of screamers too. So that Mati is hiding down there, and I can't see him anymore, but I know he's in that hole. Does this mean I want to go? Oh, I wish I would have gotten here a little bit sooner. Now, I'm wondering if we should sneak up on that hole. I've only got the little camera with me. But he's in there. Maybe we should go up there. Well, these people go get lost in the forest. We have definitely had a good day so far. On the way over here, I saw three turkeys. It's below 80 degrees. It's like 76 degrees right now. It's overcast. And this is the first day it hasn't been blazing hot in forever. So I'm very happy. Very happy to have already seen a Mati and some turkeys. All right, we're getting close to the tree where this culvert is. There's some plants in the way, so I can't really see anything. Where's my Mati? Where's my Mati? I can't even see if his face is sticking out. I don't think it is, though. No. Yeah, no. He's in there hiding. He's in there hiding good. Where's my Mati? Maybe he's sticking his head out the other side. Let's go over here. I don't see him. Oh, yeah. All right. Well, it is a little breezy, so if you hear some wind noise, I apologize. Well, that marmot, if he's running around, maybe we'll get some other guys running around. And if that guy is out, maybe his brother is out. Or maybe it's his sister. Whatever sibling he has, they might be out over here by the shed. But what are these other people doing? They're being dorks. We're never going to be able to get past these people. Let's go over here to the shed and see who's hiding under the shed. There's a couple rabbits running around. There's a couple birds doing their birdie business. And what's going on in the shed? Oh, I do not see any Mati faces. What's going on in Motty Town? I'm at the front of the shed looking underneath. I don't see any faces looking out at me. Oh, what a great day this has been so far. Three turkeys and a marmot as soon as we pulled into the parking lot. That's so great. Walking by the dragonfly pond, it is just a solid, unbroken field of duckweed. It's pretty awesome. I'm going to go up here to the bocage for a couple reasons. Let the people who are ahead of me, they're going to go spook all the dudes. But we'll let those people go through. Maybe we can pass them up. As I approach the bocage, I can see some mushrooms growing on some logs. I'm going to look down in this hole. Any dudes in this hole? I don't see any dudes. I hear something in the trees. Is there a squirrel up there? What's going on up there? Oh, yeah. And on these logs, we got mushrooms galore. Some kind of what would apparently be a coprinus. And we've got some... Oh, we got some white jellies all over the place. And all of these are in places that I can't get to. I need to be able to crawl down there, but I can't get down in there. There's a lot of mushrooms. What's that over there? Oh, geez, more white jellies. What is up with my throat? Yeah, I ran out of my house as fast as I could. Didn't give my sinuses a chance to chill out. Oh, and look, here's some tree ears, some Auricularia auriculum growing on this dead branch of this tree right here. I don't know how much rain we got, but apparently we got, I don't know, enough. We got mushrooms sprouting around. That's good. Okay, so into the forest we go. That reminds me of something else. Last night I was watching TV and there was nothing on, and so I was flipping through the schedule and I noticed that there was going to be a show on one of the PBS channels, and it was called something like Rare Tales from the Photo Ark, or it was Rare Photos from the something. It got enough of my attention that I decided to check it out and see what it was about. And so I checked the description, and it was going to be a show about a guy who takes photographs of all of the rarest animals in the world. And I thought, ooh, okay, this is a show that I should watch because I like rare animals from around the world, and I like to take photographs of them. Maybe I will learn something. Maybe I will get some tips for photographing the rare animals of the world. And so about 5 minutes later, when the show came on, I turned the channel to the show. And I started watching this show about this guy who works for National Geographic. And they send him out on assignments to photograph, like I said, the rarest animals in the world. So I'm watching the show. Okay, well, first of all, I'm at the crossroads. Presumably the people went out to the boardwalk, so I'm just going to cross the land bridge and go deeper into the forest here. Nothing in the billabong. Nothing in the sub pond. So I'm watching the show about the guy who photographs the rarest animals in the world for National Geographic. Uh-huh. And the show starts off with the guy talking about how
0: He's been sent out on assignment to Spain to photograph the extremely rare and endangered Iberian lynx. And I think to myself, oh, this ought to be good. Because I like cats. I like photos of cats. So the guy has to travel to somewhere in Spain. And where does he go? To take photos of the rare and endangered Iberian lynx. That's right, he goes to the zoo. I'm now in the wall blind, looking out over the billabong. Nothing going on back there. Yeah, so the guy went to the zoo to photograph the rare animal. And so I was like, okay, that's not right. I keep watching. This guy's not a wildlife photographer. He's a zoo photographer. You know, it's not real hard to photograph a Siberian tiger when, you know, all you're doing is going to the zoo. You're not capturing. Something's attacking me. Is that a squirrel up there? Oh, but there's a lot of auricularia up there on that twig. Yeah, so this guy, he's no nature photographer. He's a damn zoo photographer. And I wasn't impressed. And to make matters worse, he fakes his photos. So he spends all this time taking pictures of animals in cages. Then he imports his photographs into Photoshop and then, you know, just Photoshops in a pure black background or a pure white background. Oh, and at one point in time, he had to take a picture of some rare mink. And you know how much I like to photograph minks. I'm running around here trying to get pictures of them all the time. So what does the guy do? Yeah, he goes to the zoo where they have this rare mink. And basically they put the animal in a white box, a white light box. Light the damn thing up and take pictures of them. You know, and the mink's just staring right at the camera. Well, yeah, it's real easy to take a picture of a mink when you're going to a zoo and you have all the zookeepers helping you out. Here's your animal. I'll hold it down for you while you take a picture. Oh, the fools are here. All right, we're going back. Why do I get the feeling this is some kind of senior photo deal or something? I don't know. I'm sorry, but if you're going to be a wildlife photographer, I kind of think that you need to be out in the wild. Your photograph means nothing if it's just a taking of an animal in a zoo. You're no photographer. You did no work. There's no effort made. Wildlife is not in a zoo. That is captured life, not wildlife. And I want to know, how's this guy getting assignments from National Geographic if all he's doing is going to zoos and taking pictures of the rare captured animals? Does National Geographic know he's doing this? And then to make it worse, he photoshops his photos. So not only is he a terrible photographer, he's also a cheat. Then there's guys like me who are out every single day looking for those animals, trying to take pictures of them. Yeah, sure, I'm not taking pictures of the rare Iberian lynx, because I don't live on the Iberian Peninsula. But I do have a zoo here in town. Let me ask you your opinion, my dear listeners. If I went to the zoo in Omaha and took a picture of, you know, the white tigers that we have or any of the other animals, and then photoshopped the background out so you couldn't tell that they were in a cage anymore and just made it all black or all white, would you really be impressed? You'd be stupid if you thought that was impressive. The reason I share my photos with people is because they were difficult to get. Because I had to go through some effort and time to get them. If you've listened to this show long enough, you know that, yeah, we don't run into a marmot every day. And we only get a good photograph of a marmot, you know what, once a month, maybe, at best? And even then, those aren't always great photos. Alright, so now I'm walking into some frog zones. Hi, Froggy. There's a big frog on the path here. Working my way out to the boardwalk. I'm looking into the sub pond. Nothing going on back here. There's some big frogs out, but that's about it. So now I'm wondering how much National Geographic will pay me to go to my zoo and take pictures of all the rare animals we have in the Henry Dorley Zoo. You know, we got all those crazy marmosets and the lemurs, and of course we got all the white tigers and everything. Oh my god. Okay, I'm just starting to get out onto the boardwalk. There's a blue heron standing on the row marker again. Second time I've seen that. And there's actually ducks on the boardwalk. There's a lot of bugs flying around me today, too. There's something on this... Oh, there go the ducks. There's something on this log over here. Is that a turtle on that log under the trees? Or a frog? Oh, that's a big frog. There's a lot of bugs. Lots of bugs trying to land on me. I see dudes. Okay, there's some more ducks out there. Away, swimming through the duckweed. Ducky ducklers, duck-a-luckins, having some fun. I'm slowly making my way down the boardwalk. See if I can tell which heron that is. It looks like Big Bluey. Pretty sure it's Big Bluey. And it might be drizzling a little bit. See, he's all kind of hunched over trying to protect himself from the rain, I guess. So that's nice. And he's just standing on the row marker. Doo-doo-doo-doo-doo. It's the only place to stand where my feet don't get wet, he says. And there's a lot of movement in the water. Lots of little fishy movement around here and some froggy movement. Oh, the frogs are ducking out of the way. Well, there's not much else going on out here. Maybe we should go back and check on our Mati friend. Okay, see you later, Big Bluey. See you later, ducks. See you later, frogs. Ugh, it's really humid today, obviously, because it's been raining and everything is damp. So it's kind of sticky, but it's not unpleasant. I should write National Geographic a letter. Bugs in my face. Dear National Geographic, I have a zoo in my town. You should pay me lots of dollars. Lots of dollars of money. I will take pictures of rare animals and I will Photoshop out the background. Ow. Damn, a fly was on my finger and biting it, and that was painful. Stupid bugs. Okay, we're getting out of this buggy zone. I don't like the bugs on my face. There's this other fly is trying to follow me around too. Okay. Back to the sub pond. Still nothing going on around here except for a bunch of big frogs hanging around. Cause that's what they do. I couldn't believe it. And the thing that was even, that's even more amazing about this, is that somebody thought, oh, this will make a good show. People like to watch shows about photographers taking pictures of animals, and since it's so expensive to send an expedition to Siberia to take pictures of the rare Siberian tiger, we should just send one guy to a zoo, because that'll just be so much cheaper. Oh, it would cost tens of thousands of dollars to set somebody up in Spain trying to take pictures of the Iberian lynx, you know, in the wild. So let's just spend, you know, $800 and get a plane ticket for a guy to go take a picture of that cat in the zoo. Oh, you gotta be kidding me. That's just blasphemy. If you can't get a picture of your quarry in the wild, I'm sorry, you're not a wildlife photographer. You're just a poser. And the fact that this is a TV show, let's watch a guy go to the zoo and take pictures of animals in cages. Oh, no. No, no, no. That ain't right. Nothing about that that's right. Okay, so here I am walking out of the forest, looking down into the dragonfly pond. Wait, what's that over there? I see a fuzzy lump back behind the building. Who is that over there? That's too... Damn, these bugs. That's... Ew, it's a little bun. Hi, little bun. God damn, do these bugs follow me all the way out of the forest? This bug is bothering me. Okay, so... Ooh, it's so humid, I'm starting to sweat, or at least water is condensing on me. I'm back in front of the shed. I don't see any signs of Matis. I can see the side hole. No sign of Mati's there, because we know where the Mati is. Let's go see if we can find him. I'm starting to get uncomfortable. I want to say I'm hot, but it's not hot. It's just so humid, it seems hot. Okay, so... Yowza. We make a little turn right here. Start looking for our Mati. He's down there somewhere. Let's go see if we can find a Mati in a covert today. Because that's what we like. We like Matis. I like Matis. I like Matis a lot. Where's my dude? Alright, we're getting close enough that we need to start being real sneaky. And be real quiet and see what our dude is up to. Where's our dude? He's not sticking his face out. Don't you want to say hi to me, Mati? Mr. Mati is hiding. He doesn't want to come out of the hole. We'll go to the other side of the covert here. See if we can see any Mati heads sticking out. Nope. But there's a lot of mud that's been pushed out, so he's been digging over on this side. That's a good sign, I guess. What's going on out here on the Mulhouse property? Oh, nothing. No dudes. No birds. Nothing much going on at all. Okay, well, at least we got to see ourselves a Mat. That's always good. And I saw those three turkeys on the way over here. They were just standing in somebody's lawn, going do-do-do-do-do, ruffling their feathers. acting like rain is inconvenient, which I have to disagree with. So, what was I talking about? Oh yeah, fake photographers. Don't be that guy. Oh sure, if you go to the zoo and you take your camera with you, feel free to take pictures of all the animals. You know, because then you'll be able to say, hey look, I went to the zoo and I saw these animals, so I took pictures of them. I like these animals and I like the pictures I took. Okay, that's fine. But what you're not allowed to do is to pretend you're a nature photographer and, oh, I take pictures of the rarest animals in the world. Then you go to the zoo, take pictures of animals in their cages, and then Photoshop the cages out. That is deceptive practice. That's dirty. That doesn't mean you're a good photographer. That means you're a terrible photographer. And you're just cheating. It's like claiming that, oh, I'm a nature photographer. And then what you do is you watch television shows on the Discovery Channel or the National Geographic Channel, and then you take pictures of the animals when they're on your TV. Oh, look at this picture of a tiger I got. It's a tiger in the wild. No. No. It doesn't work that way. I'm now standing in the mushroom garden. I'm looking around up in the trees, looking for dudes who might be hiding up there. I'm looking around. A lot of this ground cover right here in the middle died for some reason. That's bizarre. We got this brown patch. And what do we got over here on these logs? Any mushrooms on the logs? Any mushrooms on the logs? Yeah, so it took me, 3 years to get a decent photograph of a mink? And even then, it wasn't all that great. You know, it was just a photo of a mink. It took me 3 years to get one. But my picture is of an actual wild mink in the wild. I did not go to the zoo and take a special light box with me. And the zookeepers did not go find a mink in a cage and put it in my magic photo box. I actually found, tracked, and got the shot of a mink in the wild. And that's what makes me better than this poser who has a TV show about, oh, I shoot the rarest animals in the world. Yeah, well, I could do that too. It's real easy. Anybody listening to this show could do this. It's real easy to go to a zoo and let the zookeepers bring the animals to you so you can take pictures of them. That's not photography. That's not wildlife photography. That's just, you know, lessons on how to be a poser. And that's commandment number one. Thou shalt not pose. Thou shalt be a real melon farmer at all times. There will be no posing. And you're sure as hell not going to hear it here on the Dubious Goals Committee, a show that you've been listening to that airs every single day at 19:30 UTC, right here on Anon Radio. Well, it's time for me to go home. Maybe I'll punch a poser. Bye-bye.
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0: Hello, my name is Tobe, and my life revolves around looking for marmots, mushrooms, muskrats, and lots of other things that begin with the letter M. If you want to hear more about it, tune in to the Dubious Goals Committee show right here on Anon Radio every day at 1930 UTC. 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

0: From NPR News, this is All Things Considered. I'm Audie Cornish.
1: And I'm Melissa Block. Facebook and other social networks have transformed the way we interact online, but using computers to share information and meet friends predates the 21st century. From New Hampshire Public Radio, Todd Bookman reports on one of the first social networks, a network that people still use.
2: Before Facebook, before MySpace, even before Al Gore, there was an internet, the 1980s internet, when users still connected through phone lines and communicated through simple lines of text. It may sound outdated, but today, that version of the internet is still very much alive.
3: How do you pronounce your name?
4: I always type it, so there's never really any need to pronounce it, but I guess Bullywiff, that's how you might say it.
2: Bullywiff is this guy's handle, his screen name. Offline, he's Pat McNamee King, a 23-year-old college student in Concord, New Hampshire.
3: So we're near your parents' basement?
4: Yeah. I'm connected to the internet through an Ethernet cable I pulled down through the ceiling. There's a big piece of exposed communication stuff, bunch of telephone cable wires. It's dark in here. Just storage, bunch of stuff.
2: Perched over a small laptop, Pat/Bullywiff logs into an online community called SDF. It's sort of like Facebook, Gmail, and a gaming site all rolled into one. But there aren't videos or pictures or even ads on the screen.
4: This is a lot more elegant, I think. This is just text. There's no mouse. It's just all in a command line. Using a mouse and having windows and dragging stuff around it's distracting.
2: This is the internet for people that actually understand how the internet works. Instead of websites, users are accessing a shared operating system. They can chat, email, and post within the system, but only by typing in commands. SDF has been around since 1987 and currently has about 30,000 members. But at one time, this type of computing was the internet.
5: They were extremely popular. They were like the alternative to AOL and CompuServe back in the early days. But nowadays, they're, very, very obscure.
2: Rob Fleischman is a computer scientist and internet expert. He says that at one time, porn and pirated materials were commonly shared on these systems.
5: These little areas of the internet that are not particularly popular are great places for nefarious characters.
2: Most of that business has migrated onto the mainstream web, along with all the legal activities, too. SDF is now really just a hangout for computer hobbyists. Back in the 80s, when users still had to use landline telephones to connect, they would usually only communicate with other computers that had a local number. Nobody wanted to pay long-distance charges. And because other users were in your area code, it was common for them to get together in person. Online friends actually became real friends. Today, users from around the globe are on SDF, but they still do occasionally meet up in person.
4: I think that would be really cool. I haven't come across anyone in Concord, New Hampshire. If I did, I'd love to meet up with them.
2: For now, Pat McNamee King is satisfied just surfing around on SDF. Rob Fleischman told me that this type of computing will never totally fade away. There will always be users that are willing to trade the bells and whistles of a website for the hard elegance of code. But because SDF requires some serious computer know-how, it will likely stay limited to the internet's basement. For NPR News, I'm Todd Bookman in Concord, New Hampshire.
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0: greetings, ladies and gentlemen. 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
4: 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Usually, I just monologue and play music. Very occasionally, I'll do conversations/interviews. 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
1: 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On a Saturday, we will be talking to people on the airwaves, just like in the old days on the Robben Island. If you want to listen in, you'd better tune in on time. 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
1: 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I do a show here on Anom Radio called Objects and Mirrors every Tuesday at 0100 hours UTC. Very much in the style of what I used to do as a college radio DJ. A lot of rock, some jazz, some soul, some classic alternative, whatever I feel like. 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
3: This is Science Report. Today, vibroacoustics. Vibration. It can annoy or calm. Sound. It can foster serenity or destroy concentration. Put them together and you get the science of vibroacoustics. Just how the mixture of sound and vibration affects human beings is of critical importance, among other things, to our space program. Generally speaking, lower frequencies produce vibration, which is felt. Higher frequencies are more often transmitted as sound, which is heard. The combined effects of vibration and sound aren't simply added together. Often the two interact, producing an enhanced effect. Just how this enhanced effect influences human beings is the study of vibroacoustics. Dr. Kelly Wilshire, who works at NASA's Langley Research Center, elaborates.
4: Each particular person has their own limits or tolerance to noise and sound. Some people are very much annoyed or bothered by particular types of sounds, characteristics of sounds that wouldn't bother other people. So it's a very individualistic phenomenon.
3: Uncovering what parameters govern human response to a given condition of noise and vibration is the goal of vibroacousticians. Human psychology is a critical aspect of vibroacoustic research. It's also highly variable. Unbearable noise to an adult might be soothing music to a teenager. The immediate goal of this science is improved performance of astronauts. According to Dr. Wilshire, the focus of current work is to establish acceptable levels of noise and vibration for humans in outer space. But, she says, spin-offs from this space-oriented research will benefit us all. Science Report, a feature of the American Institute of Physics.
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0: Hey everyone, my name is Marcus, and I'm the host of a new show right here on Anon Radio. 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
4: 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One never knows what you're gonna get on a Saturday night. 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

0: Haha, gotcha. It's not 1900 UTC, at least not yet. 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

Hello, this is Tobe, coming to you live from a location approximately 1 kilometer to the south of the most heavy fighting in this conflict to date. 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
1: Hello, this is the Gordon Bodrog. From the S to the D to the F, I am the original SDF gangster. I'm a demigod cyber cheddar. And I like to go online. I'm a demigod cyber cheddar. I'm online all the time. When I go into the room, everybody lives. Cause I'm a demigod cyber cheddar. And I never aim to please. When I ask you for your wares, I say it like wares. Cause I'm a demigod cyber cheddar. And I keeps asking for the wares. When I post on your news group, I end of the flames. Cause I'm a demigod cyber cheddar. And claim a claim to the flames. I'm a demigod cyber cheddar. And I like to go online. I'm a demigod cyber cheddar. I'm a online all the time. I'm a demigod. I'm a demigod. I'm a demigod. I'm a demigod. I'm a dem. I'm a dem. I'm a demigod cyber cheddar. And I hope you like my

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1: You guys hear me? 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We's gonna be talking to yous at 2300 hours on Saturdays. And just remember, rules is rules. If you're not listening, I'm going to be taking you to the Robben Island, and yous also gonna have to be breaking the rocks up on a beach. Yummy!

0: そろそろこの番組は。あ、違います。This is Publius inviting you to try something new. 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
2: 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It's where you'll find it. It's where the secret recipe lies. You will find what I like to call jangle pop or space junk. 0100 hours UTC on a Tuesday. See you there. Bye-bye.
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0: Hi, my name's Tobe, and I can incite a riot almost anywhere I go. If you'd like to learn my techniques, tune into the Dubious Goals Committee show every day at 1930 UTC, right here on Anon Radio.
1: Science Report presents Piano Tuning and Micro Worlds. Sound as though that piano is in tune? Well, it probably is, according to 20th century standards. The tuning of each key is equidistant in terms of tone from the key before and after. But during the 18th century, pianos were tuned differently. Dr. Owen Jorgensen of Michigan State University's School of Music tells how past pianists would feel about today's tuning methods.
2: It's very possible that the musicians would have considered the piano to be out of tune, or at least crudely tuned. Maybe not totally or entirely tolerably out of tune or anything to that extent, but certainly not refined to the degree that they were used to.
1: Today's tuning is called equal temperament. 2 centuries ago, not all keys on a piano were the same tone from octave to octave. This gave chords from harpsichords and pianos a different tone. Some of the world's great composers, in fact, wrote with that kind of tone in view. Today, most musicians hardly realize that these instruments can have a different form of tuning.
2: In today's music world, there are very few musicians who are aware that the tuning of the 18th century was different. And mostly, the people that are beginning to become aware of this are harpsichordists and some early 40 pianists.
1: Old-world tuning is termed well-tempered. Today's tuning style, called equal temperament, evolved to fit the tone and color of more modern 19th and 20th century music. But if more contemporary music sounds harsh in old-style tuning, how does early music sound on today's pianos? Answers Dr. Jorgensen.
2: Music that was written for the old tuning and played in the modern temperament, called equal temperament, just simply lacks color. And the reason is that all of the tones are spaced exactly equally apart from each other. That would be very similar to looking at a painting reproduced in black and white.
1: Peering into minuscule worlds has always been an ambition of scientists. The first optical microscopes enabled researchers to see microorganisms. Today, technology has developed so that we are able to get a glimpse of molecules, and possibly in time to come, the very atoms of which molecules are made. The instrument that accomplishes this feat is called the transmission electron microscope, and physicist Murray Gibson of AT&T Bell Labs explains the basis for its capabilities.
3: A transmission electron microscope relies on very high energy electrons, which have sufficient energy to penetrate through a very thin sample of material and form an image which is very much like the image formed by an ordinary optical microscope.
1: Resolution is the key factor in viewing smaller worlds. Basically, no energy can delineate something smaller than its own wavelength. The smaller the wavelength, the higher the ability to distinguish smaller features. The illumination behind the transmission electron microscope comes from electrons. Dr. Gibson sums up the relation of resolution and wavelength.
3: Well, the advantage to electron microscopes as far as resolution is concerned is the wavelength. The ultimate resolution of any optical instrument, be it electron optics or X-rays or light, a familiar light microscope, is given by the wavelength of the radiation that is used to form the image.
1: A transmission electron microscope is able to magnify objects millions of times. On this scale, a baseball would appear as large as the Earth. Yet improvements for this hardware, which can already see large molecules, are in the offing. Brighter electron sources will help. So will better optical systems that take over where the electron beam leaves off. Yet one more benefit will come from a vibration-free environment, explains Dr. Gibson.
3: When you take a picture of a material, if there's any vibration, that vibration will blur the image and make it useless. And at the moment, we're at the level that motions that correspond to speeds of only 1 foot per century are sufficient to blur the pictures that we're taking.
1: This has been Science Report, presented by the American Institute of Physics. Scientists exploring the universe we live in. Researching today for the world of tomorrow.

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0: From NPR News, this is All Things Considered. I'm Audie Cornish.
1: And I'm Melissa Block. Facebook and other social networks have transformed the way we interact online, but using computers to share information and meet friends predates the 21st century. From New Hampshire Public Radio, Todd Bookman reports on one of the first social networks, a network that people still use.
2: Before Facebook, before MySpace, even before Al Gore, there was an internet, the 1980s internet, when users still connected through phone lines and communicated through simple lines of text. It may sound outdated, but today, that version of the internet is still very much alive.
3: How do you pronounce your name?
4: I always type it, so there's never really any need to pronounce it, but I guess Bullywiff, that's how you might say it.
2: Bullywiff is this guy's handle, his screen name. Offline, he's Pat McNamee King, a 23-year-old college student in Concord, New Hampshire.
3: So we're near your parents' basement?
4: Yeah, I'm connected to the internet through an Ethernet cable I pulled down through the ceiling. There's a big piece of exposed communication stuff, bunch of telephone cable wires. It's dark in here. Just storage, bunch of stuff.
2: Perched over a small laptop, Pat/Bullywiff logs into an online community called SDF. It's sort of like Facebook, Gmail, and a gaming site all rolled into one. But there aren't videos or pictures or even ads on the screen.
4: This is a lot more elegant, I think. This is just text. There's no mouse. It's just all in a command line. Using a mouse and having windows and dragging stuff around it's distracting.
2: This is the internet for people that actually understand how the internet works. Instead of websites, users are accessing a shared operating system. They can chat, email, and post within the system, but only by typing in commands. SDF has been around since 1987 and currently has about 30,000 members. But at one time, this type of computing was the internet.
5: They were extremely popular. They were like the alternative to AOL and CompuServe back in the early days. But nowadays, they're, very, very obscure.
2: Rob Fleischman is a computer scientist and internet expert. He says that at one time, porn and pirated materials were commonly shared on these systems.
5: These little areas of the internet that are not particularly popular are great places for nefarious characters.
2: Most of that business has migrated onto the mainstream web, along with all the legal activities, too. SDF is now really just a hangout for computer hobbyists. Back in the 80s, when users still had to use landline telephones to connect, they would usually only communicate with other computers that had a local number. Nobody wanted to pay long-distance charges. And because other users were in your area code, it was common for them to get together in person. Online friends actually became real friends. Today, users from around the globe are on SDF, but they still do occasionally meet up in person.
4: I think that would be really cool. I haven't come across anyone in Concord, New Hampshire. If I did, I'd love to meet up with them.
2: For now, Pat McNamee King is satisfied just surfing around on SDF. Rob Fleischman told me that this type of computing will never totally fade away. There will always be users that are willing to trade the bells and whistles of a website for the hard elegance of code. But because SDF requires some serious computer know-how, it will likely stay limited to the internet's basement. For NPR News, I'm Todd Bookman in Concord, New Hampshire.
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0: Greetings, ladies and gentlemen. 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
4: 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Usually, I just monologue and play music. 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
1: This is the Banana Republic at 2300 hours on a Saturday. We will be talking to people on the airwaves, just like in the old days on the Robben Island. If you want to listen in, you'd better tune in on time. Otherwise, I will be on the beach breaking rocks.

0: Hi, I'm Mark. I do a show here on the non-radio called Objects and Mirrors every Tuesday at 0100 hours UTC, very much in the style of what I used to do as a college radio DJ. A lot of rock, some jazz, some soul, some classic alternative, whatever I feel like. So please tune in, Tuesday, 0100 hours UTC, here on the non-radio, and I'll try to do better next time.
1: This is my 大红袍。No. Okay. 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
3: 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Today, vibroacoustics. Vibration. It can annoy or calm. Sound. It can foster serenity or destroy concentration. Put them together and you get the science of vibroacoustics. Just how the mixture of sound and vibration affects human beings is of critical importance, among other things, to our space program. Generally speaking, lower frequencies produce vibration, which is felt. Higher frequencies are more often transmitted as sound, which is heard. The combined effects of vibration and sound aren't simply added together. Often the two interact, producing an enhanced effect. Just how this enhanced effect influences human beings is the study of vibroacoustics. Dr. Kelly Wilshire, who works at NASA's Langley Research Center, elaborates.
4: Each particular person has their own limits or tolerance to noise and sound. Some people are very much annoyed or bothered by particular types of sounds, characteristics of sounds that wouldn't bother other people. So it's a very individualistic phenomenon.
3: Uncovering what parameters govern human response to a given condition of noise and vibration is the goal of vibroacousticians. Human psychology is a critical aspect of vibroacoustic research. It's also highly variable. Unbearable noise to an adult might be soothing music to a teenager. The immediate goal of this science is improved performance of astronauts. According to Dr. Wilshire, the focus of current work is to establish acceptable levels of noise and vibration for humans in outer space. But, she says, spin-offs from this space-oriented research will benefit us all. Science Report, a feature of the American Institute of Physics.
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0: Hey everyone, my name's Marcus, and I'm the host of a new show right here on Anon Radio. 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
4: 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You're gonna be tuning into this Banana Republic and all. They got some special vibes there, hanging out down by the Blue Lagoon and all, trying to catch a shed, trying to catch a cherry. One never knows what you're gonna get on a Saturday night. 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

0: Haha, gotcha. It's not 1900 UTC, at least not yet. 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

Hello, this is Tobe, coming to you live from a location approximately 1 kilometer to the south of the most heavy fighting in this conflict to date. You would know what this is all about if you would just tune into the Dubious Goals Committee every day at 1930 UTC. Don't be another casualty. 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
1: Hello, this is the Gordon Modrog. From the S to the D to the F, I am the original SDF gangster. I'm a demigod cyber cheddar. And I like to go online. I'm a demigod cyber cheddar. I'm online all the time. When I go into the room, everybody lives. Cause I'm a demigod cyber cheddar. And I never aim to please. When I ask you for your wares, I say it like wares. Cause I'm a demigod cyber cheddar. And I keeps asking for the wares. When I post on your news group, I end of the flames. Cause I'm a demigod cyber cheddar. And claim a claim to the flames. I'm a demigod cyber cheddar. And I like to go online. I'm a demigod cyber cheddar. I'm online all the time. I'm a demigod. I'm a demigod. I'm a demigod. I'm a demigod. I'm a dem. I'm a dem. I'm a demigod cyber cheddar. And I hope you like my.

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1: You guys hear me? 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We's gonna be talking to yous at 2300 hours on Saturdays. And just remember, rules is rules. If you're not listening, I'm going to be taking you to the Robben Island, and yous also gonna have to be breaking the rocks up on the beach. Yummy!

0: そろそろこの番組は。違います。This is Publius inviting you to try something new. 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
2: 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Tune in at 0100 hours UTC on a Tuesday. It's where you'll find it. It's where the secret recipe lies. 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See you there. Bye-bye.
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0: Hi, my name's Tobe, and I can incite a riot almost anywhere I go. If you'd like to learn my techniques, tune into the Dubious Goals Committee show every day at 1930 UTC, right here on Anon Radio.
1: Science Report presents Piano Tuning and Micro Worlds. Sound as though that piano is in tune? Well, it probably is, according to 20th century standards. The tuning of each key is equidistant in terms of tone from the key before and after. But during the 18th century, pianos were tuned differently. Dr. Owen Jorgensen of Michigan State University's School of Music tells how past pianists would feel about today's tuning methods.
2: It's very possible that the musicians would have considered the piano to be out of tune, or at least crudely tuned. Maybe not totally or entirely out of tune or anything to that extent, but certainly not refined to the degree that they were used to.
1: Today's tuning is called equal temperament. Two centuries ago, not all keys on a piano were the same tone from octave to octave. This gave chords from harpsichords and pianos a different tone. Some of the world's great composers, in fact, wrote with that kind of tone in view. Today, most musicians hardly realize that these instruments can have a different form of tuning.
2: In today's music world, there are very few musicians who are aware that the tuning of the 18th century was different. And mostly, the people that are beginning to become aware of this are harpsichordists and some early 40 pianists.
1: Old world tuning is termed well-tempered. Today's tuning style, called equal temperament, evolved to fit the tone and color of more modern 19th and 20th century music. But if more contemporary music sounds harsh in old-style tuning, how does early music sound on today's pianos? Answers Dr. Jorgensen.
2: Music that was written for the old tuning and played in the modern temperament called equal temperament just simply lacks color. And the reason is that all of the tones are spaced exactly equally apart from each other. That would be very similar to looking at a painting reproduced in black and white.
1: Peering into minuscule worlds has always been an ambition of scientists. The first optical microscopes enabled researchers to see microorganisms. Today, technology has developed so that we are able to get a glimpse of molecules, and possibly in time to come, the very atoms of which molecules are made. The instrument that accomplishes this feat is called the transmission electron microscope, and physicist Murray Gibson of AT&T Bell Labs explains the basis for its capabilities.
3: A transmission electron microscope relies on very high energy electrons, which have sufficient energy to penetrate through a very thin sample of material and form an image which is very much like the image formed by an ordinary optical microscope.
1: Resolution is the key factor in viewing smaller worlds. Basically, no energy can delineate something smaller than its own wavelength. The smaller the wavelength, the higher the ability to distinguish smaller features. The illumination behind the transmission electron microscope comes from electrons. Dr. Gibson sums up the relation of resolution and wavelength.
3: Well, the advantage to electron microscopes as far as resolution is concerned is the wavelength. The ultimate resolution of any optical instrument, be it electron optics or X-rays or light, the familiar light microscope, is given by the wavelength of the radiation that is used to form the image.
1: A transmission electron microscope is able to magnify objects millions of times. On this scale, a baseball would appear as large as the Earth. Yet improvements for this hardware, which can already see large molecules, are in the offing. Brighter electron sources will help. So will better optical systems that take over where the electron beam leaves off. Yet one more benefit will come from a vibration-free environment, explains Dr. Gibson.
3: When you take a picture of a material, if there's any vibration, that vibration will blur the image and make it useless. And at the moment, we're at the level that motions that correspond to speeds of only 1 foot per century are sufficient to blur the pictures that we're taking.
1: This has been Science Report, presented by the American Institute of Physics. Scientists exploring the universe we live in. researching today for the world of tomorrow.

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3: This message has been brought to you by Stuck and the Society for Offending Those with West Midlands Accents.

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0: 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I'm Audie Cornish.
1: And I'm Melissa Block. Facebook and other social networks have transformed the way we interact online, but using computers to share information and meet friends predates the 21st century. From New Hampshire Public Radio, Todd Bookman reports on one of the first social networks, a network that people still use.
2: Before Facebook, before MySpace, even before Al Gore, there was an internet, the 1980s internet, when users still connected through phone lines and communicated through simple lines of text. It may sound outdated, but today, that version of the internet is still very much alive.
3: How do you pronounce your name?
4: I always type it, so there's never really any need to pronounce it, but I guess Bullywiff, that's how you might say it.
2: Bullywiff is this guy's handle, his screen name. Offline, he's Pat McNamee King, a 23-year-old college student in Concord, New Hampshire.
3: So we're near your parents' basement?
4: Yeah, I'm connected to the internet through an Ethernet cable I pulled down through the ceiling. There's a big piece of exposed communication stuff, bunch of telephone cable wires. It's dark in here. Just storage, bunch of stuff.
2: Perched over a small laptop, Pat/Bullywiff logs into an online community called SDF. It's sort of like Facebook, Gmail, and a gaming site all rolled into one. But there aren't videos or pictures or even ads on the screen.
4: This is a lot more elegant, I think. This is just text. There's no mouse. It's just all in a command line. Using a mouse and having windows and dragging stuff around it's distracting.
2: This is the internet for people that actually understand how the internet works. Instead of websites, users are accessing a shared operating system. They can chat, email, and post within the system, but only by typing in commands. SDF has been around since 1987 and currently has about 30,000 members. But at one time, this type of computing was the internet.
5: They were extremely popular. They were like the alternative to AOL and CompuServe back in the early days. But nowadays, they're, you know, very, very obscure.
2: Rob Fleischman is a computer scientist and internet expert. He says that at one time, porn and pirated materials were commonly shared on these systems.
5: These little areas of the internet that are not particularly popular are great places for nefarious characters.
2: Most of that business has migrated onto the mainstream web, along with all the legal activities, too. SDF is now really just a hangout for computer hobbyists. Back in the 80s, when users still had to use landline telephones to connect, they would usually only communicate with other computers that had a local number. Nobody wanted to pay long-distance charges. And because other users were in your area code, it was common for them to get together in person. Online friends actually became real friends. Today, users from around the globe are on SDF, but they still do occasionally meet up in person.
4: I think that would be really cool. I haven't come across anyone in Concord, New Hampshire. If I did, I'd love to meet up with them.
2: For now, Pat McNamee King is satisfied just surfing around on SDF. Rob Fleischman told me that this type of computing will never totally fade away. There will always be users that are willing to trade the bells and whistles of a website for the hard elegance of code. But because SDF requires some serious computer know-how, it will likely stay limited to the internet's basement. For NPR News, I'm Todd Bookman in Concord, New Hampshire.
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0: Greetings, ladies and gentlemen. 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
4: 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Usually, I just monologue and play music. Very occasionally, I'll do conversations/interviews. 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
1: This is the Banana Republic at 2300 hours on a Saturday. We will be talking to people on the airwaves, just like in the old days on the Robben Island. If you want to listen in, you'd better tune in on time. 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
1: 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I do a show here on Anom Radio called Objects and Mirrors every Tuesday at 0100 hours UTC, very much in the style of what I used to do as a college radio DJ. A lot of rock, some jazz, some soul, some classic alternative, whatever I feel like. 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
3: This is Science Report, today, Vibroacoustics. Vibration, it can annoy or calm. Sound, it can foster serenity or destroy concentration. Put them together and you get the science of vibroacoustics. Just how the mixture of sound and vibration affects human beings is of critical importance, among other things, to our space program. Generally speaking, lower frequencies produce vibration, which is felt. Higher frequencies are more often transmitted as sound, which is heard. The combined effects of vibration and sound aren't simply added together. Often the two interact, producing an enhanced effect. Just how this enhanced effect influences human beings is the study of vibroacoustics. Dr. Kelly Wilshire, who works at NASA's Langley Research Center, elaborates.
4: Each particular person has their own limits or tolerance to noise and sound. Some people are very much annoyed or bothered by particular types of sounds, characteristics of sounds that wouldn't bother other people. So it's a very individualistic phenomenon.
3: Uncovering what parameters govern human response to a given condition of noise and vibration is the goal of vibroacousticians. Human psychology is a critical aspect of vibroacoustic research. It's also highly variable. Unbearable noise to an adult might be soothing music to a teenager. The immediate goal of this science is improved performance of astronauts. According to Dr. Wilshire, the focus of current work is to establish acceptable levels of noise and vibration for humans in outer space. But, she says, spin-offs from this space-oriented research will benefit us all.
5: Science Report, a feature of the American Institute of Physics.
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4: 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One never knows what you're gonna get on a Saturday night. 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

0: Haha, gotcha. It's not 1900 UTC, at least not yet. 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

Hello, this is Tobe coming to you live from a location approximately 1 kilometer to the south of the most heavy fighting in this conflict to date. 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
1: Hello, this is the Gordon Bodrog. From the S to the D to the F, I am the original SDF gangster. I'm a demigod cyber cheddar. And I like to go online. I'm a demigod cyber cheddar. I'm online all the time. When I go into the room, everybody lives. Cause I'm a demigod cyber cheddar. And I never aim to please. When I ask you for your wares, I say it like wares. Cause I'm a demigod cyber cheddar. And I keeps asking for the wares. When I post on your news group, I end in the flames. Cause I'm a demigod cyber cheddar. And claim a claim to the flames. I'm a demigod cyber cheddar. And I like to go online. I'm a demigod cyber cheddar. I'm online all the time. I'm a demigod. I'm a demigod. I'm a demigod. I'm a demigod. I'm a dem. I'm a dem. I'm a demigod cyber cheddar. And I hope you like my

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1: You guys hear me? 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We's gonna be talking to yous at 2300 hours on Saturdays. And just remember, rules is rules. If you're not listening, I'm going to be taking you to the Robben Island, and yous also gonna have to be breaking the rocks up on a beach. Yummy!

0: そろそろこの番組は。あ、違います。This is Publius inviting you to try something new. 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
2: 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It's where you'll find it. 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

0: Hi, my name's Tobe, and I can incite a riot almost anywhere I go. 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
1: Science Report presents Piano Tuning and Micro Worlds. Sound as though that piano is in tune? Well, it probably is, according to 20th century standards. The tuning of each key is equidistant in terms of tone from the key before and after. But during the 18th century, pianos were tuned differently. Dr. Owen Jorgensen of Michigan State University's School of Music tells how past pianists would feel about today's tuning methods.
2: It's very possible that the musicians would have considered the piano to be out of tune, or at least crudely tuned. Maybe not totally or entirely out of tune or anything to that extent, but certainly not refined to the degree that they were used to.
1: Today's tuning is called equal temperament. Two centuries ago, not all keys on a piano were the same tone from octave to octave. This gave chords from harpsichords and pianos a different tone. Some of the world's great composers, in fact, wrote with that kind of tone in view. Today, most musicians hardly realize that these instruments can have a different form of tuning.
2: In today's music world, there are very few musicians who are aware that the tuning of the 18th century was different. And mostly, the people that are beginning to become aware of this are harpsichordists and some early 40 pianists.
1: Old world tuning is termed well-tempered. Today's tuning style, called equal temperament, evolved to fit the tone and color of more modern 19th and 20th century music. But if more contemporary music sounds harsh in old-style tuning, how does early music sound on today's pianos? Answers Dr. Jorgensen.
2: Music that was written for the old tuning and played in the modern temperament called equal temperament just simply lacks color. And the reason is that all of the tones are spaced exactly equally apart from each other. That would be very similar to looking at a painting reproduced in black and white.
1: Peering into minuscule worlds has always been an ambition of scientists. The first optical microscopes enabled researchers to see microorganisms. Today, technology has developed so that we are able to get a glimpse of molecules, and possibly in time to come, the very atoms of which molecules are made. The instrument that accomplishes this feat is called the transmission electron microscope, and physicist Murray Gibson of AT&T Bell Labs explains the basis for its capabilities.
3: A transmission electron microscope relies on very high energy electrons, which have sufficient energy to penetrate through a very thin sample of material and form an image which is very much like the image formed by an ordinary optical microscope.
1: Resolution is the key factor in viewing smaller worlds. Basically, no energy can delineate something smaller than its own wavelength. The smaller the wavelength, the higher the ability to distinguish smaller features. The illumination behind the transmission electron microscope comes from electrons. Dr. Gibson sums up the relation of resolution and wavelength.
3: Well, the advantage to electron microscopes as far as resolution is concerned is the wavelength. The ultimate resolution of any optical instrument, be it electron optics or x-rays or light, a familiar light microscope, is given by the wavelength of the radiation that is used to form the image.
1: A transmission electron microscope is able to magnify objects millions of times. On this scale, a baseball would appear as large as the Earth. Yet improvements for this hardware, which can already see large molecules, are in the offing. Brighter electron sources will help. So will better optical systems that take over where the electron beam leaves off. Yet one more benefit will come from a vibration-free environment, explains Dr. Gibson.
3: When you take a picture of a material, if there's any vibration, that vibration will blur the image and make it useless. And at the moment, we're at the level that motions that correspond to speeds of only 1 foot per century are sufficient to blur the pictures that we're taking.
1: This has been Science Report, presented by the American Institute of Physics. Scientists exploring the universe we live in. Researching today for the world of tomorrow.

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0: From NPR News, this is All Things Considered. I'm Audie Cornish.
1: And I'm Melissa Block. Facebook and other social networks have transformed the way we interact online, but using computers to share information and meet friends predates the 21st century. From New Hampshire Public Radio, Todd Bookman reports on one of the first social networks, a network that people still use.
2: Before Facebook, before MySpace, even before Al Gore, there was an internet, the 1980s internet, when users still connected through phone lines and communicated through simple lines of text. It may sound outdated, but today, that version of the internet is still very much alive.
3: How do you pronounce your name?
4: I always type it, so there's never really any need to pronounce it, but I guess Bullywiff, that's how you might say it.
2: Bullywiff is this guy's handle, his screen name. Offline, he's Pat McNamee King, a 23-year-old college student in Concord, New Hampshire.
3: So we're near your parents' basement?
4: Yeah. I'm connected to the internet through an Ethernet cable I pulled down through the ceiling. There's a big piece of exposed communication stuff, bunch of telephone cable wires. It's dark in here. Just storage, bunch of stuff.
2: Perched over a small laptop, Pat/Bullywiff logs into an online community called SDF. It's sort of like Facebook, Gmail, and a gaming site all rolled into one. But there aren't videos or pictures or even ads on the screen.
4: This is a lot more elegant, I think. This is just text. There's no mouse. It's just all in a command line. Using a mouse and having windows and dragging stuff around it's distracting.
2: This is the internet for people that actually understand how the internet works. Instead of websites, users are accessing a shared operating system. They can chat, email, and post within the system, but only by typing in commands. SDF has been around since 1987 and currently has about 30,000 members. But at one time, this type of computing was the internet.
5: They were extremely popular. They were like the alternative to AOL and CompuServe back in the early days. But nowadays, they're, very, very obscure.
2: Rob Fleischman is a computer scientist and internet expert. He says that at one time, porn and pirated materials were commonly shared on these systems.
5: These little areas of the internet that are not particularly popular are great places for nefarious characters.
2: Most of that business has migrated onto the mainstream web, along with all the legal activities, too. SDF is now really just a hangout for computer hobbyists. Back in the 80s, when users still had to use landline telephones to connect, they would usually only communicate with other computers that had a local number. Nobody wanted to pay long-distance charges. And because other users were in your area code, it was common for them to get together in person. Online friends actually became real friends. Today, users from around the globe are on SDF, but they still do occasionally meet up in person.
4: I think that would be really cool. I haven't come across anyone in Concord, New Hampshire. If I did, I'd love to meet up with them.
2: For now, Pat McNamee King is satisfied just surfing around on SDF. Rob Fleischman told me that this type of computing will never totally fade away. There will always be users that are willing to trade the bells and whistles of a website for the hard elegance of code. But because SDF requires some serious computer know-how, it will likely stay limited to the internet's basement. For NPR News, I'm Todd Bookman in Concord, New Hampshire.
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0: Greetings, ladies and gentlemen. 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
4: 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Very occasionally, I'll do conversations/interviews. 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
1: 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On a Saturday, we will be talking to people on the airwaves, just like in the old days on the Robert Island. If you want to listen in, you'd better tune in on time. 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
1: 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I do a show here on Anom Radio called Objects and Mirrors every Tuesday at 0100 hours UTC. Very much in the style of what I used to do as a college radio DJ. A lot of rock, some jazz, some soul, some classic alternative, whatever I feel like. 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

0: tune in every Thursday, Friday, and Saturday at 2000 hours, aka 8 p.m., Universal Time Coordinated, same thing as Greenwich Mean Time, for The Sound Show, where we do genre mix, discussion, interviews, and avant-garde guitar. Only a few more seconds. 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
1: This is Science Report. Today, vibroacoustics. Vibration. It can annoy or calm. Sound. It can foster serenity or destroy concentration. Put them together and you get the science of vibroacoustics. Just how the mixture of sound and vibration affects human beings is of critical importance, among other things, to our space program. Generally speaking, lower frequencies produce vibration, which is felt. Higher frequencies are more often transmitted as sound, which is heard. The combined effects of vibration and sound aren't simply added together. Often the two interact, producing an enhanced effect. Just how this enhanced effect influences human beings is the study of vibroacoustics. Dr. Kelly Wilshire, who works at NASA's Langley Research Center, elaborates.
2: Each particular person has their own limits or tolerance to noise and sound. Some people are very much annoyed or bothered by particular types of sounds, characteristics of sounds that wouldn't bother other people. So it's a very individualistic phenomenon.
1: Uncovering what parameters govern human response to a given condition of noise and vibration is the goal of vibroacousticians. Human psychology is a critical aspect of vibroacoustic research. It's also highly variable. Unbearable noise to an adult might be soothing music to a teenager. The immediate goal of this science is improved performance of astronauts. According to Dr. Wilshire, the focus of current work is to establish acceptable levels of noise and vibration for humans in outer space. But, she says, spin-offs from this space-oriented research will benefit us all. Science Report, a feature of the American Institute of Physics.
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0: Hey everyone, my name is Marcus, and I'm the host of a new show right here on Anon Radio. 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
4: 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You're gonna be tuning into this Banana Republic and all. They got some special vibes there, hanging out down by the Blue Lagoon and all, trying to catch a shed, trying to catch a cherry. One never knows what you're gonna get on a Saturday night. 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

0: Haha, gotcha. It's not 1900 UTC, at least not yet. 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

0: 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Tune in to Gray Reflections, where we reflect on technology usage, life's journey, and the chill beats in between. 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

0: countdown shortly here, and H minus 10 seconds, the countdown will come directly from the timing and firing trailer.
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3: This is Publius bringing you a step farther out. Your weekly radio message from the Man and Atom Society. It is Saturday, the 11th of July, in the glorious future year of 2026. And I am coming to you from Munich, capital of the Free State of Bavaria in southern Germany. And this is the last Step Farther Out show from Munich for the foreseeable future. I should explain what I mean by that. So, the first thing is, this time next week I will be in Hamburg. The 18th is actually the day on which my Uriel pass expires. Anyway, the reason I'm going to be in Hamburg on the 18th is so that on the 19th I can board the Queen Mary. I know, you think of the Queen Mary as plying back and forth between Southampton and New York, and that's true. But every so often, they go from Southampton to Hamburg, turn around in Hamburg, go back to Southampton, and then back to New York. So I will be on Tuesday, the 21st. So on Monday the 20th, I will be in the Narrow Seas. Tuesday the 21st, I will be in Southampton. And so any of my listeners who would like to see me and can be in Southampton during the day. It's like arrive 6:30 a.m., depart 6:30 p.m. kind of thing. So if you happen to be free during the day and can get to Southampton, we could potentially meet up. Anyway, just so that you know. And then in late September, I will be back in Germany. I will be back in Bavaria. I will indeed be back in the Munich area. But for the foreseeable future, which is to say for the next year or two most likely, my home base in Germany is going to be in a place called Eching. Now, Eching is roughly halfway between Munich city center and Freising. It is in Landeskreis, the administrative district of Freising. Freising you've probably never heard of unless you're a church historian. It is the seat of the oldest diocese in Germany, but the important point is that, for most people today, is that Freising is where the Munich airport is. As I say, it is not in Landeskreis Munich, or München. It is in Landeskreis Freising. Mind you, if you are into ecclesiastical history, the history of Freising is quite interesting and involves an apostolic missionary who was able to convert bears, St. Corbinian and his bear. Anyway, but we went to Eching earlier today to pick up the keys to the new place. And there was a notice saying they'll be installing the fiber internet in a couple of weeks, while I will not be here. I should also probably acquaint you that I will probably be at the Worldcon in Los Angeles at the end of August, at which point I will probably go from LAX, right, by air directly to Britain. And then I will be in Britain for like the first 2 to 3 weeks of September. So again, just so you know. I might even stay in Hull. Tin gives such loving reviews of the place. Now, last week I talked about the European Science Fiction Convention, MetropolCon in Berlin. The thing I didn't talk about was what was going on at the same time, which was that people across Germany were freaking out because the government's price cap on motor fuel was about to expire, and everyone was expecting petrol to go up by something like 40 cents a liter. The thing that I observe, now, as you know, having come from a place where I basically have to drive all the time to get anywhere, I don't have the highest opinion of driving in general. Now, there are folks like our very own Tin, who's a car enthusiast, and I certainly have nothing against car enthusiasts. But it strikes me that the government has, here in Germany, has done very little to, rather than, you know, again, temporary giveaways to car owners, the government here has done very little to help people move away from cars for daily transportation by doing things like improving Deutsche Bahn services, you know, recapitalization there, and then local transit services, tram lines, that kind of thing. And what makes this all the stranger is that car ownership is pretty common in Germany, as you might expect from a country that manufactures. It's famous for manufacturing the things, right? And in Bavaria in particular, there's about two cars for every three people. But what I have noticed, and I say this periodically, what I have noticed walking around the streets here in Munich is that the cars, which are parked on the street, which is theoretically a public right-of-way, so they're using a public, you know, service, many of them don't move from one end of the week to the other. In fact, I was out yesterday noticing how many of them still had last year's autumn leaves trapped under the wheels, telling me that they haven't moved for months. Now, this seems bad on multiple levels. Firstly, you've got a 30,000 euro or so investment, which is not being used at all. And it seems like this is not actually economical for the owners. It's hard to understand how it pencils out for the owners. Quite different, for example, from Japan, where you have to prove that you have a parking place that's not on a public street before they will allow you to buy a car. And I wonder if it would not be a good idea to have the state governments in Germany buy outlying tracts of land and set up car storage areas with the idea that, A, if you have a car and you don't need it for extended periods of time, you can take it to the car storage area and store it for a very modest fee and then recover it later. Obviously, these storage areas would have to have their own railway stations. And then, if your car sits on the public street without moving for 10 days, the government will come along and tow it and take it to the storage area, and then you will have to pay the cost of towing and probably and a storage cost, which is, let's say, twice the storage cost for people who bring their car in voluntarily for storage, with the sort of general idea that if you pay the fee, you can then leave it in storage for the regular fee. Anyway, like I say, I keep thinking about this. And then, you know, if a car is towed three times without a change in ownership, it's sold at auction and the proceeds split 50-50 between the government and the former owner, something like that. There's just something wrong with having cars that sit on the street for literally months. I don't like it. It's, you know, it contributes to congestion, obviously, right? Traffic has a difficulty moving freely if part of the road is blocked up by unmoving cars. It just isn't right. It messes up everything that you need in a city. It's just, anyway, I don't like it. So yes, apparently Tin actually knows what the relevant laws in Germany are. But as I say, the Bundesministerium is not doing much of anything that I can tell to help people who would be negatively affected by this rise in motor vehicle fuel costs to use other forms of transportation. In fact, the Bundesministerium currently is doing a lot of things that I find highly questionable. For one thing, they're making a big noise about their health care reform, which even they admit is a bad idea. Something which will raise prices for the ordinary person for medical care and reduce access. In fact, the Bavarian delegation to the Bundesrat, which, as you can imagine, is probably as hypocritical as anybody, voted for the measure and then said, "We do so with a heavy heart." Well, maybe, you know, I don't know. I think this is one of those things where you have a party manifesto which is not necessarily for the benefit of all. But, and of course, the thing that I keep thinking is, we keep being told that there's going to be this colossal increase in economic productivity as a result of AI. Well, I mean, if that's true, I don't believe it for a moment, but, you know, if that's true, then doesn't that really give austerity a kick in the teeth, right? There's no reason to enact austerity measures if we're going to have this immense increase in economic productivity real soon now, right? I will remark that there are places around Munich which are designated for the parking of caravans, motor campers, motorhomes, that kind of thing, which many Germans have for summer vacation purposes. They like to go to Sardinia. You see lots of Sardinia ferries stickers on vehicles around here. And so you get everything from the typical, you remember the Westphalia, VW microbus with the factory sleeper interior, all the way up to quite elaborate motor homes. Anyway, there's places down mostly on parks, on the fringes of parks, anyway, where they have specific parking areas for them. All right. But I'm afraid, as I've mentioned before, that there are certain kinds of politicians, just as there are certain kinds of businessmen, who think that anything that is bad for people is good for business. I will remark, there's somebody not far from here in Sendling, Munich, who has, well, I don't know if it's one person or three or four people who all happen to live right together, but there's a street down here where I found four surplus German military 4x4s, the big, the BMW's answer to the deuce and a quarter, basically. A big German military truck. Anyway, there's people who have there's four of them all on the same street. I think these folks, they like to go up in the Alps or something. Judging, again, by the stickers on them. Now, I want to tell you about my progress with some things. Yes, Panzer Kampfwagen. Anyway, now here's an interesting thing, by the way. There's a somewhat confusing news item circulating asserting that SpaceX just launched the first ever nuclear-powered commercial satellite. This is almost completely wrong, but I should explain what it's about. So, every so often, SpaceX has been launching Falcon 9s with lots of payloads going to closely related orbits, what are known as rideshare missions, where you have lots of small satellites sharing one rocket for cost reasons. And it's one of those things where you don't get to pick your schedule or anything like that. Anyway, but it is much cheaper. So if you can wait for anything to happen, it's pretty cool. Anyway, there was a what's called a CubeSat. If you don't know what a CubeSat is, it's a satellite which is a like 10 centimeter cube.

tritium-based beta-voltaic power source. Now, to be clear, the actual satellite is solar-powered, right? The satellite, the monitoring instruments and everything are solar-powered, but it contains a beta-voltaic tritium generator. That's the experiment, essentially, to see does it behave the way we expect in space. Well, I mean, it should, yes. Physics is physics. Do the electronics and other systems that support it behave the way we expect in space? It's important here to understand what we mean by beta voltaics. So, up until now, nuclear power sources in space have depended on thermoelectric conversion. In other words, the use of thermocouples to, you take a lump of radioactive material, the lump of radioactive material gets hot, you then have a radiator, the radiator is at a lower temperature, you have a thermocouple interposed between the lump of radioactive material and the radiator, and electricity is generated by the thermocouple, or rather thermopile, which is an array of thermocouples, but that's not what's important here. Right, you can envision it as a single thermocouple and not be too far wrong. The important thing is conversion efficiency of thermocouples isn't huge. It's less than 5%. All right. Then there are other important limitations to the technique. Now, thermionic generators, which work on a principle similar to that of vacuum tubes, in which very high temperatures are used to boil electrons off of a metal surface, those have been tested primarily by the Soviets back in the late 1980s. They didn't get terribly far with them. They've been tested on Earth by the U.S. in the 60s, and again, it was found to be very, very interesting, but whether how to apply it was a concern. Anywho, but both isotope power sources and reactor power sources have been used with thermoelectric conversion, including the U.S. SNAP-10A, which is the only nuclear reactor the U.S. has ever put in orbit, and the various RORSATs, which were Soviet radar satellites for tracking naval vessels that used nuclear reactors. Anyhow, beta voltaics are a completely different power conversion technology, and in theory could be vastly more efficient. I've talked about them before. So, in the SNAP series, the U.S. developed a number of rotating machines, steam turbines using substances such as boiling mercury rather than water, and later on boiling potassium rather than water, both of which should give you a shudder down the spine. And if they don't, there may be something wrong with you. And these were supposed to obtain considerably higher efficiencies than thermoelectric conversion. On the other hand, there has always been the ideal of skipping the whole messy conversion to heat and then conversion to something else and then conversion to electricity steps, right? So, ideally, what you'd want to do is to take the kinetic energy of the fast-moving particle expelled in radioactive decay and use that somehow. Historically, this has been very limited. The very first apparatus for generating electricity from a radioactive source back around 1910 worked this way. It involved a little tiny amount of radium on the end of a needle in the middle of an evacuated glass sphere, and the alpha particles from the radium would fly out and hit the metallic coating on the interior of the glass sphere, and the result was a cell which would charge up to millions of volts, but which had an extraordinarily low amperage. There are essentially no applications for multi-million volt, zero ampere power sources. You rarely need any such thing. Well, on the other hand, it's been obvious since the semiconductor diodes and so forth were introduced that if you could get a fast-moving charged particle to traverse a semiconductor junction,
You ought to be able to get a

0: a cascade effect where 1 million volt electron is transformed into 1 million 1 volt electrons, or whatever the difference across the semiconductor junction happens to be, whatever its natural voltage happens to be, which is typically between 0.5 volt and 1.5 volts, depending on your semiconductor material. Now, you can't do this with alpha particles, or rather you can, but it destroys the semiconductor junction very rapidly, because alpha particles are big oxen that smash into atoms and move them out of the way. But with beta particles, which are fast-moving electrons, it becomes much more feasible. And with tritium in particular, which has quite a low energy, you're talking like a 12 kilovolt electron. So, quite a low energy. It's much easier. You say, okay, well, we've got a 0.7 volt semiconductor junction. 1 12 kilovolt electron gives us, something less than 20,000 0.7 volt electrons. And if you stack the semiconductor junctions, you can get a somewhat higher voltage, but you're still in the working range of modern electronics, which are typically in the 3.3 to 12 volt range, not in the million volt or even the kilovolt range. Mind you, if you were still working with vacuum tubes, you could make a case for kilovolt sources, but these days, it's really not such a thing. Anyway. So we shall see how this works out. People have been trying to build beta voltaic sources that would be durable for a long time, and we may really be on the cusp of a revolution in miniaturized power supplies. As I've been known to remark, a beta voltaic cell for like a watch based on, let's say a tiny amount of strontium 90 would last a lifetime. And that would be pretty cool. Anyway, but now I'm going to tell you what I've been doing lately, which is that on Thursday I went down to Stuttgart. Up? I guess it's more of an up to Stuttgart. I went up to Stuttgart. We're in the hills, foothills of the Alps here, but Stuttgart gives the impression of being in a, it's in a very hilly area. Whether it's at a higher elevation or not, I didn't bother to check, but it's in a very hilly area. Now, I went up to Stuttgart to visit the atelier of a gentleman named Claudius Riedmiller, who is a metallist in Stuttgart. And we discussed one of my two ongoing metallic art projects. Now, I've told you all about my project to restrike British shilling and 5p coins and other Commonwealth coins of the same size, weight, and composition to make tokens to operate my German payphones, tokens specifically with a motif related to the 75th anniversary of Experimental Breeder Reactor 1, which is coming up at the end of this year. I had a conversation with a gentleman in Racine, Wisconsin named Joe Paunessa about this. I've got to talk to him some more. I'm going to be in Chicago, making landfall in New York on the 28th. I'm going to take a train to Chicago. Racine is easily accessible from the Chicago area, so I'm probably going to go there and meet with him, talk to him about it sometime around 1st of August. Either the 31st, which is a Friday, or the 3rd, which is a Monday. All right? Okay. But I went down to see Herr Riedmiller in Stuttgart. And the project I have for him is one that I came up with much more recently. You know, the token restriking project is one that I've had seriously consideration since the middle of last year. This is something that I only came up with a couple of, 6 weeks or so ago, right? Not even a couple of months. And this is nominally, at least, for the 70th anniversary of the starting up of Calder Hall, the first, as the British like to say, industrial-scale nuclear power plant in the world. That is to say, it was a real industrial facility, not a demonstration and training facility like Obninsk, which the Soviets called the first atomic power station. That's literally its name, referred to as APS-1 Obninsk, which is a 5-megawatt job, basically a demonstration and training facility. And there were several other demonstration and training facilities in the U.S., for example, experimental boiling water reactor at Argonne, and several others. But Borax 5, and of course EBR 2. But Calder Hall was a real industrial facility. Now, mind you, it was part of an industrial complex meant to make plutonium for atomic bombs. But it was an industrial facility, and it supplied electricity to the national grid, and so the British regarded it as the first industrial nuclear power plant in the world. And it must be said that although it was originally built to provide bomb material with electricity as a byproduct, that it was largely operated for power purposes for most of its working life of about 40 years. It's really quite impressive the results they got with a plant which should not have, on the balance of evidence, been very good. It can be said, of course, that part of the reason for all of this is that when he was tapped in 1946 to head the industrial part of the British effort to develop a nuclear weapon, Sir Christopher Hinton, later Lord Hinton of Bankside, accepted on condition that once he and his team were successful, they would be allowed to build nuclear power plants. And so that promise was fulfilled within 10 years with the startup of Calder Hall. Well, the nuclear part of the plant had been operating for some time, but it was started delivering power to the national grid on the 17th of October, 1956, in a ceremony which was, of course, headlined by Her Majesty the Queen, who actually turned the switch to connect Calder Hall to the national grid. So far, so good. Anyway, I had the idea of making metals, small metals, but somewhere between 30 and 35 millimeters, which would be about the size of a Swiss 5-franc piece or a U.S. half dollar, larger than most circulating coins in the world today, smaller than the Australian 50-cent piece, specifically to commemorate this occasion. And so I went down to Herr Reed Miller's workshop to talk to him about it, and he's going to do some sketches. He has an interesting workflow. He does sketches by hand. Then he makes a 3D model, sort of a rough 3D model. He's got a CNC milling machine. We'll mill that out of plastic. Then he uses that to make a plaster model, and then he works on the plaster. His opinion is that trying to do it all in the computer modeling is not a good approach. But he works on the plaster, then when he uses a reducing lathe to make steel dies, and may actually work a little bit on the dies as well. Anyway, it's a very interesting workflow. He's got a hydraulic press there. He actually showed me he'd been striking some metals the other day, and the collar die he was using broke, fractured into 90-degree segments. Of course, you've got a 300-ton hydraulic press working, and as you may know, when you're striking a coin or metal, the metal of the blank actually flows. Well, the metal flowing both into the crevices of the dies and outwards, when the collar broke, the four pieces shot off in all directions. And he showed me the dent in the cage around the press where one of them had hit. He also showed me a picture of the piece he was...
1: is called the transmission... No patience for this whatsoever.

And here we go. The current time is 1930 UTC, and that means it's time to begin another thrilling episode of the Dubious Goals Committee. Oh, baby, yeah. All right, so now I'm looking at the magnets thinking, what was I going to do with these magnets? I had an idea yesterday. Doesn't matter. Okay, here we go. Hello, hello. Welcome to the Dubious Goals Committee. My name is Tobe. I am the chairman of the Dubious Goals Committee. And I'm looking out my kitchen windows at the dampness because it rained overnight and it rained this morning and it was all a thing. And I'm having a hell of a day so far already today after 5 hours of sleep. And all kinds of weird technical failures again this morning. So I had to take some drastic measures. I'm looking out at my thermometer and it says 27 degrees. 27 degrees and about 1,000% humidity. Yeah. So here we are. And if you haven't realized it, I've got nothing. I've got nothing for you today. I've already worn myself out. I've already become angry with the world and its continued crappiness. And why isn't everything awesome? Isn't my presence enough to make the world an awesome place? Well, apparently not. And that fact in and of itself pisses me off. So what am I doing instead? Well, I'm looking at this box. So, this past Monday, at the show, one of our people came up to me and says, "Hey, do you want this? I dug this out of a dumpster up at the university." And I said, what is it? He said, "I don't know." And it's a wooden box. It's a wooden box with some kind of electrical device built into it. And I don't know what kind of device this is. Although it's labeled right on the front. Surface, spelled, not surface, spelled S-E-R-F-A-S-S, conductivity bridge. Model RCM-15B1. And it has some controls on it. There's a power switch. There's a 60 and a 1000 source switch. There's a cell constant compensator chicken head knob that is centered at 1, and it goes down to 0.9, and it goes all the way up to 1.1. And there's this cool old analog dial on it that you can just spin. And it has an increased sensitivity knob, and it has multiply by, and then there's like a resistance ladder. 20 watts. 105 to 130 volts, 50 to 60 cycles, serial number 11334, made for the Arthur H. Thomas Company, Philadelphia, PA, by Industrial Instruments, Inc., in Cedar Grove, New Jersey. And this thing is vintage. This is some real Heinbach kind of stuff. This is from the late 50s or early 60s. I have no idea what it is. But the guy who gave it to me said, "You know, I was thinking about making something out of it, but blah, blah, blah." Yeah, I know how it goes. So I'm giving it to you so you can make something out of it. Now, okay. So I have this box. I got to figure out what it is, what it's for, what it does, how it works, what I can do with it, and then do whatever. So there's that.
Still thinking about that. Anyway. Oh, so you might be wondering, what'd you do last night, Tobe? I watched a movie, and I did eat some candy, and that was fun. It's all coming back to me now. All right, so there's other stuff we got to do. There is a thing that we need to do, and this is tied into what we were doing yesterday. What were we doing yesterday? Well, you might remember that I set up a bed on, you know, my main synth. A bed of music, a bed of ambient music, new age music type of thing. And, we decided we got to figure out if that's going to work with the other synth and the wind controller. And this is all being made so that I can just noodle along on the wind controller. And so, yeah, I guess that's what we're going to do. So we need to grab some of this stuff. How am I going to do this? Here's what we're going to do. We're going to grab the headphones. And then we got to grab the power supply bits. All right, so let's go up into Synth Zone 4, where I have some of this stuff set up. And so the big question is, what kind of patch do we want to use in this bed? This bed is very spacey, it's very airy, there's lots of spherics. And what all this really means is that there's a lot of reverb. And there's delay. And what this does is this sort of creates this air. It creates this, it creates a thickness that is sometimes problematic in that you can lose instruments in it. It's not like bass mud, but it's very similar. So let's get some stuff plugged in here. And so the point of this is we gotta find patches that will cut through all of this stuff. And I'm immediately thinking of double reeds, of course. And then we're gonna try no reeds at all. And we might have to see if something transverse will work. So let's get this all started up. All right, so this kind of winds up here. The bass kicks in. And I think we're going to start off with some of those double reeds.

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So let's switch over to something reedless. Let's try some pan flute type stuff.

0: Okay, so, yeah, that, I think that's going to work. I think that's going to work out in general. I think our patch choices are pretty good. A lot of stuff works there. I think the pan flute works really well. Transverse stuff is a little... And, of course, the double reeds. Any mizmars, anything like that's going to be brilliant, obviously. But there's two things. Well, wait, before we get to that. The transverse stuff, I think what we need to do is to come up with some new patch specifically for this particular bit of synth bed. I mean, it just needs a little bit of something, and I have a feeling I know what that is, and it's going to be like filter tricks. And why is the cat in my way? Hi, baby dingins, did you miss me? I was upstairs doing some synth. Oh, so now the cat's in my face. But anyway, yeah, so we're going to have to make some new wind patches. At least one or two. Some real high custom stuff. And, what are you looking at me like that for? You're the kitty. But the other thing is I kind of need to adjust this bed a little bit. It's too slow. The tempo is a little bit too slow, so it's hard for me to stay on the beat. Not that we need to. It's a fairly rubato piece as it is, but sometimes, about 10% of the time for one note and about 25% of the time for the other note, that bass line picks up a little bit. And if that bass line picks up, and there's no way to predict when it will do this because it's probabilistic, if the bass line picks up and it's not sort of in sync with what I'm doing timing wise, then it just sounds like I'm off. And of course, I'm never off. I can't be off. I wrote the damn music. How can my music be wrong? No, it's obviously brilliant. Hi, baby. Yes, I know you want my attention. But what are people going to think? Is anybody else going to notice that? Is the common person, the common non-musical person who's going to be sitting there listening to me play, are they going to follow any of that? Yeah, probably not. Are other musicians going to hear it and say, my God, this guy's so sloppy, he can't play on the beat. What's this guy's problem? Da da da da da. Or are they going to be smart enough to say, oh, this is interesting, this is an untimed piece of music. How unusual. Are they going to do that? Or are they just going to think it's crap? Do I care what other people think? Not particularly. I just want to be able to get my point across accurately. And if I'm intentionally doing something that doesn't sound right, how are people going to understand that? How are people going to understand the idea? How are people going to get the concept of what it is that I'm doing here? Well, yeah. These are the problems that I face. That and getting water from my cat. We can't put it off anymore because she walked away for a second, but now she's right back up here in my face. How far away are you? That's about 20 centimeters from my nose to yours, isn't it? Actually, it's even less. Oh, you want to smell the microphone? Yeah, you can rub your face up against it, too. Oh, it's so fun for kitties. So fun to be on the Dubious Kitty Committee. All right, you want some kitty water? Do you want some damn kitty water? All right, this is the part of the show. If this is your first time listening, this may seem weird, but this is the part of the show where we do the kitty water ritual, which means I need to walk into the bathroom like this. I turn left. We need to refill that jug. We can put the microphone down so I can grab the kitty water bowl, and we pour the old water out. And then for some reason that we've never been able to explain, we have to flush the toilet to cue the cat that something's going on. And then we put the water bowl back on the floor and let it rattle so she'll know that something's happening. And then I step away and I stick my head out of the bathroom and I say, "Dingins, come on, let's get some kitty water. Oh, it's kitty water time, let's go." She then looks up and starts walking into the bathroom while I grab the water jug. I said she walks into the bathroom. "Why are you only halfway there?
1: Come on, you want some kitty water? You want some damn kitty water or not?"
0: She's just standing there on the other side of this partition. Okay, here she comes. All right, finally. The cat walks up to the bowl, and now I can pour water into the bowl from the kitty water jug. Oh, it's so fascinating. It's so delicious. Drink it up. And that's how my cat drinks water. So now we got to take the other kitty water jug. See, I juggle between two. And we got to go fill this halfway up with water. And no, we can't fill them up all the way. That's one of the reasons why there's two, is because if the jug is full and you're trying to pour the water into the bowl, the mouth of the jug is up high and the cat can't drink out of it. And because it's up high, then it has to fall a greater distance into the bowl, which may cause a splash or potentially some kind of drip that then gets on the cat. And we can't have that. Good Lord, if a single drop of water hits my cat while this ritual is going on, she immediately turns around and runs out of the bathroom. And then I follow her out of the bathroom. I sit back down so I can continue doing whatever it is that I'm supposed to be doing. And then she starts asking me for water again, and the whole thing starts all over. Yeah, so welcome to the life of a chairman. All right, the jug is halfway full. I'm really looking forward to eating lunch today because I went to the grocery store and I bought some Black Forest ham and some baby Swiss cheese and some bread and some lettuce and some tomatoes, and I bought a giant onion, which doesn't taste very good, and it was extremely expensive. $2.28 for a single onion? Yeah, it weighs half a kilo. That's 1.1 pounds for all my American friends. Oh, but then I got into this onion and it's not very good. Tomatoes aren't very good either, but anyway. So I'm making a big old sandwich today, and I also have cheesy poofs to eat along with my sandwich. So, yeah, it's that kind of day. And then there's all the stuff I didn't tell you about. All the pain in the ass technical failures that I'm having today. That's my life. Yeah, so I had to replace an SD card. And what else did I do today, Dingins? We had to dump a bunch of stuff. Plus, we lost about... how many gigs of data did we lose today, Dingins? I don't even know. But the good news is it's finally time for me to say that you, my friends, have been listening to the Dubious Goals Committee, a show that airs every damn day at 19:30 UTC right here on Anon Radio. My name's Tobe. I gotta eat.
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1: 谢谢啊。Their whispers echoing in a gentle murmur.

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Tune in at 0100 hours UTC on a Tuesday. It's where you'll find it. It's where the secret recipe lies. You will find what I like to call jangle pop or space junk. 0100 hours UTC on a Tuesday. See you there. Bye-bye.

There was a little drawing of a heart next to that, followed by an exclamation mark. The back of his was covered in stuff like, Brandon is not a very nice guy, but Alex is so nice. And that had an exclamation thing too. It was just silly crap.

Testing. Hello, everybody. I am Roll Time, and I have two announcements. First of all, I have a microphone now. Whoops. First of all, I have a microphone now. Second of all, 20 minutes before the start of the show, I deleted the entire track list out of the spirit of improvisation, and also I clicked the wrong button. So tonight, we are going to be entrusting the show to the least reliable equipment out there, my own memory. Wish me the best of luck. Kicking it off tonight with Gaspard Dolge, Belladon.

All right, we are 19 minutes in, which means the vacuum tubes are warmed up, the amps are good and going, and we can kick it up a notch. 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

do you still care?

Just to tell you a story about the first time I heard that song, I was at a friend's house with like a dual 12-inch woofer setup, and I'd heard the song and I knew it had a lot of bass, so I queued it up and we had kind of started it. We were talking, neither really listening, and then the first time the drop hit, I think the three people who were standing in the room almost fell over. We got hit with this wall of sound, and since then I've never been as viscerally impressed by a song as I was by that song on those speakers. What a time. Anyway, next up we have Sweat as remixed by Sophie, our queen. Enjoy.

0: next up. Auto hit the pause button. 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I couldn't resist.
1: The spirits are less than a house possessed.
2: They never existed in physical form.
1: They only exist in spirit form.
2: It's true evil.

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I'm gonna let this go to the end, and I won't say anything at the end. I just want to close out the show by saying thank you so much for listening in. It's always been my pleasure to stream, and I hope that you've enjoyed listening as much as I have playing music for you all. With that said, let's go ahead and finish this out with some Justice in the classic way.

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Hello and welcome to all the folks on comm. We are in the SDF Komode chat in the Anon Radio room. You can join us. You can chat with us during the live show. I'd like to say hello and welcome to Ratzu, Claudio M, Pizza Pal, Gemlog. Thank you so much for being with us tonight.

It's long weekend over here in Canada. I think it's a provincial holiday. Maybe Gemlog can tell us. In Ontario, it's called Civic Day. So I'm not sure what it's called in British Columbia. Maybe Gemlog can tell us. Oh, I have a calendar. So we're having a long weekend. Oh, there you go. I can see it. In British Columbia, it's called British Columbia Day. So happy birthday, British Columbia. Yeah. Civic Day here in Ontario. I don't know why it's called Civic Day, to be honest. I know some people call... I remember it used to be called Simcoe Day. Maybe I'm wrong. I don't know. Maybe only in Toronto. Anyway, thank you so much for joining us on Calm. I'd like to say hello to Roly from the land down under. Thank you for joining us. It's like, oh, good morning. It is good morning over there. Right, Roly? Yeah, and welcome to Alex Lam. Oh, in Alberta, it's called Heritage Day. Anyway, welcome. Oh, and welcome to D Mad Hatter. Or D Mad Hater, I think. Mad Hatter? Welcome to Anon Radio. I hope you enjoy your stay.

And welcome to fellow Ontarian Bob J. Thank you for joining us. That wasn't me. Yeah, this artist is called K-Hand. Wait, Take It to the Floor. Featuring Paris Love. I'm sorry, I'm pretty

folks, welcome to all the folks on Calm. Thank you for joining us tonight. Cloudy M had a hearty dinner. He always has a hearty dinner. he posts a lot of, well, I don't know if, yeah, pretty much. He posts food pictures on Mastodon, so I know. Also, Pizza Pal is a good one. He's a frequent poster of really good food on Mastodon. Yeah. I know Cloudy M is mostly meat. He's a carnivore. Aren't we all? And Pizza Pal is mostly, there's a lot of like veggies, I noticed. Apparently not pizza. I've never seen a pizza post from Pizza Pal. Maybe he has posted pizza, but I missed it. Yeah, I'm actually vegetarian. No, not really. I eat fish. I think it's the only meat I eat. Fish. Yes, omnivore. Cloudy M is an omnivore. Correction, not carnivore. Yeah, pescatarian. I don't like that word. I just eat food, except pork, beef, and chicken. I don't eat fish a lot, so mostly vegetables. Anyway, welcome. And it's funny because I have very high cholesterol. I don't know where I'm getting all those cholesterol. I'm taking medication. It's so weird. And welcome to M. Cornick.

All right. Thank you again for tuning in. Thank you so much, Rolly. Actually, yeah, I had nothing to do today, so I cycled. I left the house at 10 and I came back. I think it was past 4. Yeah, I think it was past, it's about 4:30 I came back. Yeah, so I was just cycling everywhere. Yeah, and I'm not tired. I'm okay. I just hate sunscreen. I hate sunscreen on my skin. That's the most annoying thing when I'm cycling. But I have to put sunscreen. Otherwise, you know, I'll suffer again. It was nasty the last time I didn't put sunscreen on. Anyway, and welcome to M. Cornick. Thank you for joining us tonight. It's time for acid. Well, I'm actually, okay, if you're asking what kind of genres I'm playing, I'm just mixing all kinds of Chicago house, acid house, and Detroit techno. I don't know. I hope you enjoy the mix.

Wow, 14 years old, Archie. Not Prince Archie, the son of the Duke and Duchess of Sussex. Archie, M. Cornick's dog, is 14 years old. Wow, that's a great feat. So congratulations, Archie and M. Cornick. 14. That's like 90 years old in human years, right? Human years? Yeah, that's right. 14. No. 14 in year in human. It's wrong. I think it's 90 years in dog years. It was the... I switch it around. Isn't it? I'm gonna Google it later. Yeah, senior citizen. Holy moly. Archie is also an FTP search engine. That's right, M. Cornick. Ah, the geekiness is always coming out. Oh, there you go, Alex Lem. Thank you. 88 years old. 88 dog years old. Anyway, this is Bango Acid by Mike

All right, welcome to DJ Inky from the Tape, aka Tanakian. If you missed this show, you can always check it from the archives. He did a live show earlier. Yeah, so an hour. There's an hour gap between me, between his show and my show. So that's what, 20, 21, 22, 2100 hours UTC. So just look for Tanakian. Yeah, letter T. So you have to scroll down in archives.anonradio.net and then look for DJ Inky from the Tape. Okay? It's a live show. It's a live mix. It's always a live mix. We're pretty much doing the same thing, Tanakian and I. We're live mixing. Right? Yeah. Except I talk too much. I talk too much. Yes, it's getting a lot of positive feedbacks there. You know, on comm. Yes, that's right. I'm talking to people on comm, so thank you. Yeah, I like talking. I get bored myself. Don't talk. I have to talk. You know, for about 3 or 2 months, I can't remember, this show didn't have any talking. I was just mixing. So if you listen to my archives from like 2015, maybe the first two months, it's all just mixing. At one point, I even made my computer talk instead of me. I think there was one or two there that, you know, show episodes where my computer was talking. Anyway, welcome again to the show. This is Acid Tracks, the Green Velvet Mix by DJ Pierre.

Welcome to the 998th live episode of the Intergalactic Wasabi Mix on anonradio.net. 998. So two more, it's going to be 1,000th show. The 1,000th show will be next week on Sunday. I wonder what I'm going to do. I kept saying I was going to plan something. I haven't planned anything. 1,000th show next week and on Sunday. This is Acid Thunder by Fast Eddie.

I think this is the only one that's not from Detroit or Chicago. French techno legend, Laurent X.

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Never mind. I was talking about Laurent Garnier. This is Laurent X. Not from France. Oh my goodness. Not related to Lohan G, Cloudy M. Laurent X. Laurent. I don't know. How do you say this? It's a French name. So Laurent X. I'm mixing up all my artists. I was talking about Laurent Garnier. I'm pretty sure I'm gonna play him later. I put it on my crate earlier. Virtual crates.

No, 808, not T808. This is a TB303. TB03 or TB303? I don't know. One of them is the new version. I think it's a TB03. Originally, it was called TB303. I don't know. Something like that. Something with TB and a 3. That's pretty much the most obvious feature of acid house from the 80s. The TB03. TB03. Thank you. Oh yeah, there you go. Thank you, Cloudy M. TB303 is the original. Of course, that's the Roland TB303 sequence. No. Is it drum machine? Yeah, it is a drum machine. TB303 is the original. The new one is the TB03. So I'm pretty sure this is the TB303. It's meant as a drum machine. I believe so. Anyway, this is Dream Girl Wet Dream Mix by Pierre's Fantasy Club. I'm actually playing a lot of DJ Pierre.

0: Oh, sorry. Thank you, F-Fog. 303 is a bass machine.
1: I know nothing. I'm sorry. Thank you. Thank you for clarifying that. And welcome to F-Fog.
0: What about the 808? What is that? Is that a drum machine or a...

Oh, it's a drum machine. Okay. You know, I was actually thinking of getting, upgrading my DJ equipment to a Roland DJ 808. So just Google it, Roland DJ 808. It's a DJ controller that has a standalone, all kinds of sequencers and drum machines and bass machines. I think it has a TB-03 and 808. I don't know. Yeah, check it out. It's really cool. But I don't know. It's expensive.

Yeah, it's an overkill for me. I'm not a producer, DJ. I can't produce anything. Well, I'm producing silly stuff. That's all. Not serious stuff. Yeah, I gave the link. Yeah, so it says here, the first and only instrument for the producer, DJ.

Yeah, what do you think of that? I think it's like, I think it's about 2,000 Canadian dollars. It's overkill. What am I gonna do with a drum machine? Actually, there's a smaller, like a smaller, less featured version of this that I really like, or that also was interested in. It's called the Roland DJ 707M.

Yeah, the DJ 707. But I'm not a wedding DJ. Like, they always advertise it as a like a wedding DJ controller. I don't know. There's always like a wedding DJ doing his own thing on the website. See? I have DJed on a wedding. I don't know. I'm kind of embarrassed about it, but I've also DJed for like a teenager birthday party. Oh my god. Never again.

teenager? Yeah, 18. Yeah, it was my cousin's 18th birthday. And they asked me to DJ for, it's a huge party. Because for Filipinos, 18 is actually, for girls, is a big thing. You know, in Mexico, they have the quinceañera or something? Quinceañera? For Filipinos, it's 18. So, yeah, it's huge. It's almost like a wedding. It's ridiculous. Thank God my sister did not have that 18th and, like, grand birthday. We call it, we have a word for it. It doesn't make sense, but we call it debu. Oh, there you go. Exiled knows. Oh, of course. Exiled is Filipino. She knows. He knows. Yeah, debu. I don't know. What does that mean? Debut birthday party. What does it, because you're, okay, the, okay, maybe because a girl is turning into a woman. Debuting. Yeah. Debuting into life. I mean, adult life. I don't know. Maybe that's what it means. Maybe Exile knows why. I'm gonna Google it later. Debutante. I think that's what it is. It's, you know, like, it's probably one of those shortened Filipino English words. Yeah. It's probably, it's supposed to be probably debutante. We just call it debut. Or debut. Actually, in Filipino, we call it debut. Debut. Anyways, Exiled knows. Yeah, debut. Yeah, so I DJ'd for that party. Oh my god. It was fun though, but like, so many requests. I think my cousin invited me because I'm around their age. Well, I'm younger than them, my cousins, my you know, the parents, right? And I know their music. They're 80s people. But I forgot it's a teenager birthday. But it's okay. I had a lot of tracks. And thank God I have SoundCloud. So, and I had internet access. So I was just playing whatever they requested. I gave them like a list. Okay, please write down your requests because I can't remember all your requests. And I just kept playing all the requests. Yeah, anyway. Yeah, when I DJ for people, I don't like being paid. I just do it for free because it's, you know, it's family, right? Anyway. I had fun. Probably the most fun event that I DJ'd in was on Church Street. Bob J probably knows Church Street in Toronto. Church Street is like the gay village here in Toronto. So CIUT 89.5 FM, University of Toronto Community Radio, invited me to DJ on the street, and people were dancing. It was so much fun during Pride Day, Pride weekend. That was a long time ago. That was like 5 years ago, or four. 2017. What's that? Oh my god, 6 years old. 6 years ago. A long time ago. Yeah, that was really fun. Anyway, thank you for tuning in.

Yes, that is true. Back when I used to stream 4 times a week, so this show used to stream every Saturday, Sunday, Monday, and Tuesday for 1 hour. I used to do my Sunday at, what? Was it Sunday or Tuesday? It was Tuesday, right? The 80s synth pop, synth and new wave. 80s synth and new wave. It was Tuesday. Claudia M. Yeah, so every Tuesday is always 80s synth and new wave. All right. Welcome, Anna. Thank you for joining us tonight. Yes. There you go. Anna's got a shout out. Yeah, but now the show only streams every Saturday and Sunday because I got very busy at work. Can't do my show every on a weekday anymore. Warner Brothers, yes, thank you. It's 3 minutes. Yes, thank you for the 3 minute warning, Gemlog and Cloudy M. Okay, let's include Cloudy M because the Warner Brothers is complete tonight. Cloudy M and Gemlog, thank you so much. Yeah.

Oh. Yeah, it's almost time to go. So thank you again for tuning in, especially to all the folks on Calm. Thank you so much for your time. Yeah, so next Saturday is going to be the...